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3: Possibly.

Rochester! It is a Wednesday night at 8 p.m., and you know what that means. It means Rochester has the worst traffic and traffic lights imaginable known to man. I'm just kidding. No, I'm not. Maybe. I don't know. But it's time for Catching Up with Caden, and I'm your host, the Mosh Pit Monster, the all-time, all-killer, no-filler impersonator, McCrick! And with me in the studio, not apartment, me, myself, and I. I believe Ty and Jake will be here a little bit shortly. Can't guarantee that. Jake Payne, we all know he's on his Jake Payne time. DJ Lou might pop in out of the blue to entertain you, but I can't guarantee that. Chris Kane is still a bit on the mend, so Chris Kane's catching up with us, but that's okay. He'll be with us in spirit. Rochester, it was a lot better today than it was right now, or than it is right now. From the weather to bad traffic to just awful timing, it just seems like if you're in a rush anywhere, there's like you can just never get any luck with the lights. They'll just turn red on you, and there's nothing you can do. Just honestly, don't even expect any help for the lights at all. You'd be lucky to even just get, like, one green in, like, a line of three or four red lights. Other than that, my day has been kind of up and down. Or kind of, well, heads down there, but it's pretty good for the rest of the day. Or a little bit before that. I went to pick up my calzone, as usual. Kind of made that a trend for myself, or like a ritual, just get a calzone for $10. It's one of the Salvatore's special deals for the week. You get one calzone with two toppings for $10. I think that's a pretty good deal. While I was at Salvatore's, it's like I always say this, like that I have that wrestlers are kind of often their own billboards, and as a big guy myself, I'm especially a billboard. Whether it's for directly for wrestling or just because of my size, people always go, "Wow, how are you so tall? You're so big." And I just can't help it. It's just who I am, and it opens up conversation, especially if I want to let people know about what's going on with pro wrestling in Rochester. So I often engage in conversation. I just talk to some people about what I'm doing, and showing a couple of videos of me choke slamming people. So that was nice. It's just, and these are younger kids too, so it's like they just happened to be at Salvatore's grabbing some food while I was getting my order. So it was nice to kind of be a little bit of a role model or somebody they can look up to. Yeah. WrestleMania is this weekend. It just dawned on me. Now, it kind of, there's a little bit of music going on downstairs, so it's kind of distracting me, kind of losing my train of thought. But the fact that WrestleMania is just around the corner, and I keep forgetting about it actually happening, not a good sign, honestly. Between just not having access to the product, the overpriced tickets just to go see the show, and then just not really having that many highlights, or just there's just no exposure. There's no if you have all the streaming services, you need to watch it because you have the money for it. Great, but otherwise you're just kind of out of luck. You're up the creek without a paddle, as they say. So it's just if you don't have exposure, you lose interest. And if you lose interest, you're not going to watch. Nobody's going to watch your show, and you're going to lose viewership and lose money that way. Well, at least, like, you think they would, but somehow WWE manages to stay afloat and keep all their numbers up really high. But, it's even for a card that has, I'd say it's a relatively stacked card, I think WrestleMania just feels kind of underwhelming. And I don't know why.
And that's kind of a thing that there's a lot of going around. They don't know why. Whether it's just whether it's somebody like, or you're trying to find what makes something a star, or what makes somebody a star, or what the company needs to become better. It's like you don't know what it is, but you know it when you see it. And I knew, I had a feeling that, like, deep down I knew that was the reason why I feel like that the product, WWE, and just wrestling in general has kind of went on a downward slope for a while. But it's not until I actually heard it from somebody who's actually kind of been there, or has been there. It's not until I heard that guy talk about it that, like, I actually found, like, I felt like I had validation or confirmation in what I believed. Now, the guy that I'm mentioning was Cody Diener. I had a seminar, or I attended a seminar at UPW, hosted by this man, Cody Diener. He's been in WWE and TNA. I was working as a backstage producer as well. And it just has such a, it's so knowledgeable, it has so much experience. And honestly, it was one of the best seminars that I've ever had, because it's just, you have, or you talk about all the basics of pro wrestling. You say, oh, we got to do this, you got to sell, you got to fourth wall, you got to be able to present yourself, you got to be different. But nobody really even goes into specifics on how you need to be different, or what needs to draw people's attention. And this guy was able to do just that. And he went on at length, and it just, everything, every word I was hanging on it, it just, he spoke to me. And I appreciate that. If you guys ever had a chance to go to a Cody Diener seminar, or if you're a promoter and you happen to be listening to this and you want to try and book this guy to do a seminar, and maybe have a wrestling match if she's allowed to, then by all means, definitely, I recommend it. It's like, out of all the seminars I've been to, like, definitely top three. Chris Kane's going to hate me for this one, but the other two, I mean, of course, he's not going to hate me for this one, Tom Pritchard. That was another one that I really enjoyed. But the one that I feel like Chris Kane would really hate me for, Maximo Suave being one of the best seminars I've been to. And frankly, I actually, Maximo was my favorite at the time. And now it's like Cody Diener just threw his hat into the ring and just kind of was trying to take that title away from him. But it's good to have that many people just filling your bucket with knowledge. And of course, that's also like something to be said. Like, just having a bucket of knowledge to begin with. Just the more you try to fill up your bucket with stuff, the more it's like you realize that there's not much to like, you added it's like adding a cup of water into an already filled bucket full of water. Like, it's sometimes you're not really getting a whole lot out of what you already have. So in some cases, just like you, or other people, it's just like you take a bucket, an empty bucket, you put the bucket full of water, dump that water into that bucket, which is much bigger, and then you kind of start learning more and more, and just to kind of open yourself up a little bit. So point being, some people may kind of already teach you what you feel like you already know, and maybe it's not as beneficial. Maybe it works for some other people. It just, based on experience matters. And just know it's best for you. But also know that Cody Diener is really good, and this guy is definitely somebody worth going to. Okay. Rochester. Man. This is... still wondering where Jake Payne is, because I'm going to check my messages, see if he's actually around. Nope, still not. And no word on the prince himself, Ty Prince. But, well, just me, myself, and I.
alone again. Hello, darkness, my old friend. I've come to talk with you again. Rochester, Rochester, Rochester. Yeah, so wrestling has been going pretty good. WrestleMania is around the corner. You have Upstate Pro Wrestling's Anniversary Anarchy coming in hot on May 9th. It's hard to believe that it's only a couple weeks away. Time moves very fast, especially when you're trying to sell tickets for a show. It's just it's a grind, but it's worth it. It's what makes the it fun. You get a jam-packed crowd, go chant your name or chant your buddy's name, and you're there to put on a good show. And once you get that reaction, it's honestly, it's worth it. It's worth more than anything else you could think of in a business, because that's the main goal. If the crowd is into you, if the crowd is cheering your name, getting you getting hyped up, they're following everything you're doing, you've created a moment, and that will stick with people. Well, guys, I found an update on, or I got an update from Jake Payne saying that he is currently locked out. So what I'm going to do is I'm going to go on a short break for now. Once we get back, I'll talk to Jake about what's going on with his week and see if the Sabres are doing well, and maybe talk a little bit about WrestleMania. I don't know if Ty or DJ Lou are going to show up out of the blue, but we'll find out later. So, guys, I'm going to play some music for you. I'm just going to do it on a random shuffle. So here you go. Enjoy.

0: And that was Halls of Justice. And before that, that was The Way of the Ninja by Displacer. If you guys, I don't know if they're still going around. I think they, I'm pretty sure they are, but I just haven't heard from them on social media. So if you guys are able to see them live, recommend it. It's like the next, it's like a local Iron Maiden. Just got some great vocals, some nice shredding guitar. It's just totally worth it. Totally worth a night out. Rochester, you are listening to Catching Up with Caden. I am the Mosh Pit Monster, Mick Crank, and with me is the man from the House of Pain, the man who owns the House of Pain, the man with the luscious mane.
1: I am the name on the deed. It is my name on the deed.
2: What is going on, Rochester? It is the owner of the House of Pain, Jake Pain, back here in the studio.
0: Not apartment.
2: How are we doing tonight, McCrank?
0: Doing pretty good. A little bit better now that I have somebody with me in the studio. JPT 15. It's like about 15 minutes since the show started.
2: We had some complications. We were on time, and then we had some private complications. Gosh darn it. Diddly darn it.
0: I was going to say, it's perfectly understandable. You're here. That's what matters. And unlike some other people, you're here. But that sounded like the Sabres were messing something up or something bad happened to them.
2: Yeah, it's got scored on. Game's tied. Now it's 3-3.
0: Jake's wearing his Sabres hoodie because they're in the playoffs, and who would blame him? And I'm wearing one of my ex-hoarder shirts that I got from the concert a couple weeks ago.
2: Oh, man, yeah, that looks like a violent T-shirt.
0: Yeah, it's like the original album cover for their album, Slaughter of the Vatican. And it's just you have the Pope just getting hung.
2: Oh, my Lord.
0: Oh, boy.
2: Scared the bejesus.
0: Oh, look at this.
2: Whoa.
0: Oh, my God. Rochester. Rochester, breaking news. Breaking news. Caden is finally caught up. He is here in the studio.
2: Oh, my Lord.
0: And he brought some royalty with him.
2: Oh, man.
0: The Lone Stallion. Hold on, let me put the mic on for you so you can so the whole world can hear what you just
2: the
0: said.
2: The king of coup de grace.
3: Oh, the king of missing the coup de grace. The royal jobber.
0: The royal jobber, in case you guys didn't hear that. I'm just trying to figure out the mic here.
3: King of missing the coup de grace. You suck.
0: Let's see it here. Yeah, hey, grab the blue one.
3: Yeah, grab the blue one.
0: Because I'm not really picking up any.
3: Test 1-2. Come on, McCray.
0: Yeah, speak into it again, if you don't mind.
4: Oh, Daddy.
5: Maybe. Oh, yeah?
4: Oh, yeah.
5: Oh.
4: Oh, yeah.
5: Ty, speak into it for me.
4: Oh, yeah.
6: What did I walk into?
0: The worst show on the radio. No, okay. Okay, so that's working, and that's working. Caden.
3: Yo.
0: Welcome back to your show.
3: Welcome back to life.
0: Yeah. In case you didn't hear on the first time I was filling in for you, you have you share an accolade with Brock Lesnar and Kenny Omega.
3: Mm-hmm.
0: And it's an elite circle there that like nobody else has ever really attained.
3: Yeah, I don't think they want to, actually. It's not one of those things that you really want to attain. It just, you know.
6: It just happens.
0: But just to have something in common with somebody, just... It feels
3: the
0: special.
3: Abilities. I know. Fantastic.
2: I think certain information about Brock Lesnar has been revealed that might be a little more pertinent to his social status recently.
3: Don't somebody?
2: was that a part of it? I mean, I thought that was old news. I mean, she had a new deposition. Oh yeah, she had just dropped a new deposition. Oh,
0: I thought I heard something about that.
3: Deuces on other people too.
6: Middle of the
2: there
6: ring?
2: Was supposedly, I won't go into detail, but there was a snowstorm that saved that poor woman from Brock Lesnar. That's
3: oh,
2: all I'll say.
3: He couldn't make it?
2: She couldn't make it to his hotel.
3: Oh, God.
0: Yeah, that's right. Yeah, he was like, darn, sucks you couldn't make it. I was really looking forward to seeing you here.
3: Yeah, snowstorm.
2: Oh, seeing you. Yeah, that's exactly what he said.
6: That's my kind of snowstorm.
0: See ya, wouldn't want to pee ya.
3: yeah, no, I'm alive. I'm here. Back.
0: You're awake.
3: Only
0: you're alive.
3: Only for like, I don't know, another
6: 10 minutes.
3: Nine days. 9 days and then I disappear.
6: I was just going to say 10 minutes. We come in, say hi, and we peace out.
3: 9 days and then I disappear back into
6: the abyss. Void.
0: The void. Back to the abyss, never to return.
3: Yeah, I got to have another surgery.
0: Another surgery? Oh, my gosh.
3: Yeah, yeah. They got to reattach things.
0: Oh, boy.
3: That's all right. It's one of those things that I'm actually happy about, so it's good.
0: Yeah.
3: I don't have this anymore, so that's a plus.
0: Yeah, I was going to say, you slimmed down. People were telling me that, and I'm like, I was
3: 180 pounds.
0: Yeah.
3: I'm still going, baby.
0: Still going. That's good.
3: I don't know if I'm
0: going
3: to get to that Hellcat era, but, you know, my man weighs like as much as my child at this point.
0: I was going to say, yeah, he weighs around the same weight as Ty.
3: Yeah. I think Ty actually almost weighs more than him.
6: I'm close.
3: Are you?
6: I'm close.
3: Putting on that. I like the WrestleMania show. I didn't even realize
6: that. Thank you. Yeah, I'm close. Me and Hellcat have a 3 or 4 pound difference.
3: Respect.
0: Yeah, I think you need to hit a couple more pills before you actually before you actually lose enough weight to be in Hellcat's weight class.
3: You alright? You just died.
2: Oh,
3: oh, of course. But of course, I didn't even know. It's not the Yankees, it's the Sabres.
2: Yankees are winning right now. Aaron Judge hit a homer.
3: Good. He'll choke in the playoffs.
2: No. My dad thinks that I'm this, like, huge hater of Aaron Judge, so every time he hits a home run, because I'm honest about him.
3: He's a choker.
2: I got mad after the World Baseball Classic where he just went like 0-for-5 in the championship game or something, and I criticized him for it.
3: We're not talking about baseball. We're not talking about hockey. You know what this week is?
6: This weekend there are two
2: April. Week of April.
6: Oh, see, I was gonna go for like divine intervention, April mayhem.
2: At McAfee week.
0: Welcome to WrestleMania.
6: Super
3: WWE Super Slam.
6: And he's the host too.
3: In a
6: six-way shoots and ladders match.
3: Yes, six-way. That was it. Shoots and ladders match.
6: Spit swapping makeout match. Sheamus, The Undertaker, John Cena, The Big Show, Chris Jericho.
3: McCrank, have we talked about WrestleMania yet?
0: Not yet. I was waiting for everybody to get here. And lips swap spitting makeout match. I'm like, what is Torrey Wilson and Lita's going to show up?
6: No, it's Sheamus and The Undertaker.
3: Yeah, Daddy. That's a strong saliva.
0: Now I want to kind of watch this now. Yeah, it spells in Jack Daniels.
3: Straight J.
6: Jack Daniels and Irish whiskey.
0: And it's not because Sheamus is Irish.
6: No.
0: Oh. So, yeah, WrestleMania is around the corner. I was telling people that I forget about it. I keep forgetting that it's around the corner.
3: How dare you?
0: I know. The excitement's kind of gone because I don't often hear about it, or I just don't pay attention to it anymore for whatever reason. But are you guys excited?
6: Yeah. No.
0: You're not? Somewhat. Okay, so I'm not the only one.
2: Somewhat.
3: Yeah, but no, he don't matter.
6: I don't watch wrestling, so.
3: He's a horrible wrestler.
0: He's not excited, but he's wearing a WrestleMania t-shirt.
6: There's two matches. There's
3: God himself.
6: There's
3: said he's gonna have a match again.
6: There's two or three, maybe four matches I'm excited for. Not the whole show. There's matches.
3: So you're excited.
6: Kinda.
3: No, it's not kinda. You're excited.
6: Sure.
3: If you're looking forward to those matches, you're excited.
6: Okay, sure.
3: I'm gonna punch you in the.
6: I know.
3: Throat.
6: Okay. I know. You see, because last year I was excited for the whole show.
2: Really?
6: I was. I don't know why, but I was.
2: Mids?
6: Cena, Cody last year.
3: I wasn't excited for that match.
6: Punk, Roman, Seth.
3: No, I was excited for, what was it? Was it Philly? Roman and...
6: Philly, yeah.
3: Roman, Cody.
2: Yeah, that was the only one that I was excited. I need that.
3: They were building it. John... I was glad to see him at Mania because he became... Wasn't he babyface at that show? Or did he go, no.
6: He was a heel going into 41.
3: Okay. Yeah. I wasn't a fan of that. That's right. I wasn't a fan of
6: normally, because normally I'm excited for just WrestleMania in general. But after last year, realizing how pretty bad it was.
3: As Jim Payne says, mid.
6: It was.
2: Mid.
3: It was mid.
6: It was bad. There was two good matches between two nights.
0: Yeah, WrestleMania 40, all I could think of was just the main event, Punk versus Cody. Last year's WrestleMania, all I could remember was the street fight between Damian Priest and Drew McIntyre, unless I'm getting that mixed up.
6: Yeah, that was a good one.
0: And then,
1: I forgot about that.
0: And then, like, it took me until, well, you had to remind me about it, but Cena versus Cody.
6: Mm-hmm.
0: Just because of, like, how historic that was.
6: I believe we watched that together.
3: Yeah. Oh, God, the first match was trash.
6: Last year?
3: Forgot about that.
0: But what was the first match?
3: Bro.
2: Oh, Jey Uso and
6: Gunther. Jey Uso and Gunther opened the show
0: just
6: last year.
0: Me, Earth. They want it.
6: And Jey Uso's opening the show again this year, but we'll get to that later.
3: The New Day.
6: Versus the War
3: Raiders.
6: That was the sponsorship match. They dressed up the War Raiders like
2: The video game characters.
6: Some video game.
0: Oh yeah. So you could say that
6: it was like a like 7 or 8 minute nothing match.
3: Jade Cargill returned.
6: I guess.
3: Against Naomi.
6: Sure.
3: I think.
2: No, sure. It was Bianca. Was it Bianca and Naomi?
6: No, because Bianca was in the women's match.
2: Oh no, Bianca was in the triple threat. That was a fantastic match.
6: One of the only good matches on the show.
2: 5-star match.
3: Cargill came back because she returned.
6: Yeah, that was her match against Naomi.
3: Yeah. Jacob Fatu
6: in LA Knight. That was a decent match.
3: I don't remember it.
6: That was decent.
3: El Grande Americano was on WrestleMania
6: versus Rey Fenix because Mysterio got injured.
2: Yes.
6: The night before.
3: That's right. Tiffany Stratton versus Charlotte Flair.
6: So bad.
0: That was a mess.
2: It was a mess like weeks before the match even happened.
6: So bad.
0: You were going to wonder if they were going to fight backstage.
3: Oh, the triple threat.
6: That was good. Okay. That was one of only two.
3: That was night
0: one. Yeah.
3: Night two was Io Sky, Bianca Belair. Ruth.
6: That was amazing.
2: Five stars.
6: That was amazing.
3: That was awesome.
2: 8 stars if it was in the Tokyo Dome.
6: Yeah.
3: I don't remember. Yeah, absolutely. 10 stars.
2: 10 stars.
3: Drew McIntyre. I don't even remember this.
6: That wasn't a bad match.
3: Damian Priest?
6: It wasn't a bad match.
0: Didn't Damian Priest go out to Kerry King playing the guitar?
6: Yes.
0: Yeah,
6: that wasn't a bad match at all.
0: I remember seeing
6: I don't think it was anything to like go crazy about.
3: Dominic
0: beat
3: Braun, Balor, and Penta.
6: Okay,
0: that was a good match. I like to finish.
6: I forgot about it, but that wasn't bad.
0: Yeah.
3: Randy Orton, I completely forgot about it.
6: That was great, actually.
3: I called it, though. I said Joe Henry was going to show up. Logan Paul and AJ Styles wasn't bad.
6: It was okay. It wasn't bad. Again, not anything crazy, but not bad.
3: I don't care about this match. I'm not even going to... I'm not sexist, but this match was bad. When Becky Lynch decided on taking Bayley's spot.
6: Yeah, and for a nothing tag match. So then just lose him again the next night on Raw.
2: That was awful.
3: And then John Cena, Cody Rhodes.
6: Yeah, it wasn't good either.
3: You know what? I'm excited for WrestleMania season.
6: I'm more excited for the indie shows surrounding WrestleMania.
0: Yeah, like you're
6: watching House of Glory tomorrow.
0: You're excited for the hype, the anticipation of it, but when it actually happens, you're just.
6: And I'm hoping I'm proved wrong because there's a few matches on this card that are pretty good.
3: WrestleMania.
6: Yeah.
3: Respect.
6: I'm not feeling the opening match for Saturday night's card, but it is what it is.
0: It certainly is what it is. That's the problem. People forget about these matches, like despite what they feel in the moment. And you just have to wonder: like, do you have to have like a 90s or 80s film grain to the screen to actually make it matter? Like, would this match have been good if it were in 1983?
6: The thing with last year's card and this year's card, there's a lot of fantastic matches on it, they don't all feel like WrestleMania matches.
0: I could talk about some of the mid-card matches that WrestleMania's 14 and 15 had, and I remember them.
3: What was the opening match WrestleMania 15? Do you remember?
0: Okay, well, you got me there. I do know Boys the Men played,
3: WrestleMania 15. It was.
0: I know they kicked it off. I know Kane had a match. I think he had a match with X-Pac.
6: No, the 15 was Kane Triple H.
0: Kane Triple H, yeah. And I think X-Pac, like, turned heel on him?
3: Come on, baby.
0: Okay, I'm shooting myself in the foot here.
3: That was the hardcore match. Let me see.
6: I know he had a random tag match.
3: That was dark.
0: But, I mean, I could at least remember.
3: Triple Threat Hardcore match.
6: Triple Threat Hardcore match, open WrestleMania 15.
0: Okay.
3: Hardcore Holly, Billy Gunn, and Al Snow! Hey!
0: Oh, yeah.
3: Stupid.
6: There's a really random tag team match on that card that I remember.
3: Owen Hart, Jeff Jarrett.
6: That's the one.
0: Yeah.
3: To Soul, took on D'Lo Brown and Test.
0: That's right.
3: How do you what was the most famous part of WrestleMania 15?
0: Aside from Undertaker hanging Boss Man?
3: Come on, baby. It was better than that.
0: Like The Rock beat Stone Cold Steve Austin.
3: No.
0: Oh, the Brawl for All?
3: Yes! Absolutely.
0: I was getting into that.
3: Butterbee, baby. Knocked out Bart Gunn. Remember that one?
0: Yeah, I remember that. Just like less than a minute. It's sad because he beat Bart Gunn beat everybody else pretty good except for Hardcore Holly. That's the only guy he didn't knock out. But I mean, like, still, he won the Brawl for All.
3: Yeah,
0: he proved how tough he was. Had an MMA career after that.
6: By the way, for those at home, since there's no video here, if you're wondering, I am wearing a WrestleMania shirt from a WrestleMania that is 8 years older than me. No.
0: And I'm 2 years older than that WrestleMania.
3: I was literally just, I'm listening to a book by Bret Hart. And, man, Shawn Michaels was a POS, bro.
0: Well, not as bad as Bill Goldberg, because, you know, he ended my career.
3: Hasn't spoken 1 second about Bill Goldberg in this book yet.
1: Well, when was it written?
6: Yet.
3: Waiting. No, no, it's at the end. It's at the end. There's a chapter called The Kick, and I was like, ah, there it is.
1: Okay.
3: I already know, there it is.
1: I was going to say, there was, like, he didn't talk bad about Goldberg for the longest time until Goldberg came back.
3: He just, I'm at the chapter where he just dropped the belt to Shawn, the Iron Man.
6: Montreal. Coach. Oh, okay. The Iron Man.
3: Now he's taking 6 months off, and this is when all hell goes. Like, he's talking about WCW, and I was like, Jesus, that's funny. There's a lot you find out about some of these wrestlers, but you can't believe one book because, you know, that's one person's testimony. If
6: right.
3: You will.
0: And they can embellish that.
3: Yeah. You got to go and you got to read another person. You got to come there. So, that's exactly what I did. I have Shawn Michaels' book, and that's the next book I'm going to read. So, there's a lot of reading been going on in the Caden household.
1: This is autobiography?
3: What, Brett?
1: No, Shawn Michaels.
3: It was the latest one.
1: Okay,
3: I can't remember what
1: I've read
3: called.
1: His autobiography. That one's pretty good too.
3: Okay.
1: It talks about him like coming up and like his addiction and stuff like that.
3: I have it right here. Now that I remember, I use Audible. This isn't a shameless plug because I'm not getting any money from Audible, but
0: right.
3: Audible, like, well, this is the book I'm reading. It's literally a New York Times bestseller. It's called The Hitman. Mm. Literally called Hitman. The other one, what was the name of it? Do do do do. I have 18 titles on this thing, and I've read 16. I had a lot of time in my hands, gentlemen. A lot of time. What'd you hear? What'd you hear, McCrank?
0: Nah, just making sure all the sounds good. You know, just
3: lightning coming
0: trying to make sure I put on a or have a good soundboard up.
3: The one I'm Wrestling for My Life by Shawn Michaels.
1: I think that is.
3: Is it it? Is that it?
1: Yeah, I think so. But I did get the book a number of years ago. That's the only thing.
3: This one came out. Yeah, this one was 2010.
1: Yeah. So yeah, that is. Yeah, so it's a good read.
3: I was gonna get that one. I was about to buy that one. It's on sale. I'll still buy it. But I have a free credit because I'm a member. So which one do you think I got? Look at the one underneath it, man.
1: Oh, yeah, that's probably a good one too.
6: Oh, yeah.
0: So what we got here? I don't think I'd be able to see it.
3: You probably can't.
0: I'm pass it around.
3: Under Hitman, baby.
0: Rowdy. Rowdy.
3: That's right. And I'm not talking about Rhonda. She's a twerp.
1: Yeah.
0: I had to borrow somebody else's name to try to get over, and she still couldn't.
3: Deuce.
0: She just shot herself in the foot.
3: She's trash. I hope she gets punched in the face on the street.
1: She's fighting again.
3: Yeah, she's fighting Gina Carano. I know. Big money fight.
0: Yeah.
1: Big money fight.
3: No one cares. Mind you, no one cares about it, I say, but I'll watch it, but I won't pay for it. I'm not paying for that. Absolutely not.
0: Allegedly.
3: No, I'm not. Literally.
0: It's for Samson.
3: Oh, that's for Samson. Shut up. He oosp.
6: Oosp.
0: Oosp.
3: Oosp. Unsafe.
0: Oh, yeah. So, okay, yeah,
1: he
0: okay.
1: Gave me that gut wrench last night, and I was like, oh, I'm just praying for my life. I'm just like,
3: please don't land me on my head.
1: I'm on good terms with my family and everything. Like,
0: look,
1: my
0: Samson,
1: affairs are in order.
0: It's look, true, Samson, I don't care whatever you do to me. Just don't hurt me, okay? I already had enough problems with Bill Goldberg. I don't want to get dropped on my head. Gets dropped on his head.
3: WrestleMania, though.
0: Oh, you got me, brother.
3: So, what match are you looking forward to?
6: The most?
3: That's my question. Yeah, everybody.
0: Well, you know me. I like to get more than one answer just because I...
3: go one.
0: Go one. Randy Orton versus Cody and Brock versus Oba.
3: But now, let me ask you something. Are you excited about what's happening with that match?
0: The controversy surrounding with Pac McAfee and
7: McAfee baby,
0: I
7: Jelly Roll. Yeah.
0: I only talk to God if I need a favor.
1: Somebody teach that man how to do an Irish whip, for God's sake.
3: Yeah,
0: no, only talk to God if I need to lose weight.
1: Well. Yeah. No.
7: Trash.
1: And he tries. You know what I mean?
3: He really does.
1: He really does respect the business.
3: Yes.
1: Like him having the idea for him to lose against Drew McIntyre.
3: Absolutely.
1: That, like, I respect that. But man, somebody just please teach him the basic mechanics, dude.
3: Nah,
1: and that's coming from me.
3: That's not what it is, baby. That's not for you. That's for somebody else.
0: Yeah.
3: That's not for you.
0: Somebody else.
6: So you're asking what one we're looking forward to the most?
3: Yes.
6: Because there's only 4 out of the 13 I'm actually looking forward to. But number one.
3: I don't believe it. I think you're lying, Austin.
6: Number one that I'm looking forward to,
3: okay.
6: Liv Morgan and Stephanie Vaquer.
1: Ooh. Oh, yeah, did you see one. The goose egg on Liv's
3: mm-hmm.
1: head?
3: That is a
1: very... Oh, that was... Oh.
3: The her...
1: vicious.
3: Was it...
0: Speaking of Liv, she's in a music video.
3: Was it Raw?
1: Mm-hmm. Which one?
6: You can see she's still...
0: She's
3: crazy.
0: Music video.
6: She's
0: I
6: still
0: it's called
6: mark.
0: Trouble
3: yeah,
0: or something?
3: Yeah, you can see a little mark.
0: She did a song.
3: But she looks... Nuts. Mm-hmm. Oh, I love it. Love it.
6: What yeah, I think that'll be a stealer for a match of the weekend.
3: Oh, wow.
6: Honestly.
3: I don't know.
1: Oh, that's the one I'm most excited for.
3: What else you got?
6: What else do I got?
3: Yeah,
6: and that
3: boy,
6: I'm excited for?
3: I was just kidding. You can tell you matches.
6: Okay. Fatu and McIntyre in the unsanctioned match.
1: Cinema. Absolute cinema.
3: Not the match we're talking about.
6: I figured. Yeah, Fatu and McIntyre. I'm pretty interested in
3: that.
6: Oh yeah. McCrank mentioned it. Oba and Brock.
3: I'm gonna say Sheamus comes out.
6: That'd be cool.
3: During the McIntyre and Fatu, and they just all beat each other.
6: That'd be cool.
3: Like, and then Gunther could just—he already has a match.
6: The same night too.
3: My God, they would beat each other.
6: Mm-hmm.
3: It would be great. It'd be great.
1: Sheamus in a Speedo.
3: Great.
0: Yeah. That.
3: Nothing more than great.
0: Like, there is so much riding on that match. Excuse me. Because Brock's already an established dominator or destroyer. Oba's the next big destroyer to come out of the wet work. So it's just this match has to succeed for Oba. Otherwise, he's just going to fall flat.
6: I really hope Oba gets the win here, but I don't. No, I'm not.
3: Oba's
6: going
3: to go over. It's night one,
6: so.
3: Night two?
6: Oh, night two opener.
3: Yeah.
6: Okay. Night two opener.
3: And it's on the free TV. Everyone can see it on ESPN. Oba's over.
6: And then.
3: You didn't know that?
0: It's going to be on free TV?
3: First hour.
6: The first hour is on free TV.
3: Each night.
6: The first hour.
3: Every night, baby.
6: Saturdays.
0: How the heck does that work?
6: Saturday's first hour is on ESPN 2. And Sunday's first hour is just on ESPN.
3: WrestleMania, the network.
6: But for the rest of the show, you need plus
1: 15-20-minute matches.
6: So two free matches each night.
3: Talking about? That's brilliant marketing.
6: It is.
3: That's going to get you to want to watch the rest of the show.
0: It's going to make me have a headache over which streaming service to use.
3: I'm using ESPN. Because I have ESPN Unlimited.
1: I'm using Stream East.
0: Stream East?
3: I couldn't believe it.
0: Oh, okay. As soon as you said allegedly, I'm like, oh, okay, there we go.
3: You're getting blocked, son.
0: It's got a
1: it's okay,
3: CB
1: that's...
3: early.
6: There was one I used
1: anymore.
6: To use called
3: Justin.tv.
6: I'm not even lying. It's called Crackstreams.
3: Wow. Okay. How about Watch Wrestling?
6: Watch Wrestling.
3: Watch Wrestling used to be it. Now it's like it's watchwrestle.elt. And then there's watchwrestle.lbb. I don't know where they keep coming up. Like, they keep opening this website up. It pops up.
2: It's funny because there's always like a news article that says Stream East finally taken down, and it's like, yeah, that iteration of it, like the creators will just make a new one in a week. Like, it's not that hard.
3: What else you got?
6: So the only other match I'm excited for is the Night 2 main event. Okay. Roman Reigns, CM Punk.
3: That's what we're talking about. What about you?
0: As far as what I'm excited about?
3: Absolutely.
0: I mean, I already mentioned Randy Orton versus Cody.
3: Yep.
0: I'm not really excited about McAfee and Jelly Roll being involved.
3: Come on, baby. It's going to be great.
6: It's going to be great.
0: I mean, I'll definitely, if we are having that party, you better give me something to drink during that match.
3: I ain't drinking.
0: You ain't drinking? Oh, well, yeah, you got your surgery. That's right. All right. Well, any Crown Royal you had left over prior to your predicament,
3: I have something.
0: I may need it.
3: There's always Crown Royal in the Caden household. It's true story.
2: I actually got to pick up a bottle this weekend.
3: As you should.
2: Well, that's for the Sabres game.
3: No, that's for the party.
2: Maybe. I mean, do you think? I'm not that bad, man. I'll probably still have some there. Like, come on, man.
3: It makes you soft.
0: Meanwhile, Jake just goes on like on a bender. Just
2: you will probably see me in the news after that Sabres.
0: Jake
2: game.
0: Going on a bender while the song "Bad Man" probably. By John Cena is playing. I'm a bad man.
2: I have been listening to that song a lot lately. I love that song.
3: As you should.
2: That whole album is just like. Take out the fact that I love wrestling and I love John Cena. It's just a good album.
0: Yeah.
3: I'm a bad man. Well, I will say that, Jake, I'm sorry. What matches are you like looking forward to, sir?
2: Punk and Roman. Happy to see Punk finally get his Night 2 main event.
3: Yeah.
2: And,
6: Roman to get his 11.
2: I mean, I just remember a day when, like, a time when every day it was like CM Punk causes a 15-person brawl backstage in AEW. And it's like, this guy is just about to retire. I'm never going to get to see him wrestle a meaningful match. And now I've gotten to see him wrestle a bunch of meaningful matches. So.
0: Hey, it's just like what Justin Bieber said in his business. Never say never.
3: Oh, God.
0: Undertaker said that too in his Hall of Fame speech. And now my life is ruined. My childhood.
3: I think the match that I'm like least looking forward to. Does anyone have a match they're least looking forward to?
6: Yes.
2: Cody and.
3: You shut your mouth.
2: Cody
3: Go
2: and
3: ahead.
2: Randy.
3: You're horrible.
2: Because
3: person.
2: Of Pat McAfee.
3: No, you gotta love Pat McAfee because it's good for the business.
2: No. Right?
3: He's another savior of professional wrestling.
2: Oh my God! Like the fifth savior in the last 12 months.
3: Fifth. Brother, your numbers are low. You got to catch up on wrestling.
2: We're ruining wrestling. We're saving wrestling.
3: We're going to save it, baby.
2: Everything's about the greater...
3: The greater good.
2: The greater business. It's so cliche.
3: I have a new character.
2: Okay.
3: I'm no longer Chris Caden.
2: No longer the franchise.
3: I'm still the franchise.
2: Okay. You're still
3: Chris Caden.
0: Maybe a little more brutal than usual? Brutal?
3: No, I'm dropping brutal image. It's just going to be Brian. I'm Brian Caden. Right? But here it is. I'm the epitome of saving wrestling. I am the savior.
0: What? So you're saving Private Brian?
3: I'm saving wrestling.
2: Saving Private Wrestling.
0: Save your Private
3: if
0: Brian.
3: If I don't save wrestling, it's going to turn in to what UW was back in the day.
6: I want to become the savior of bad wrestling. I want to bring back more bad wrestling.
3: I need bad wrestling.
6: So
3: you know why?
0: I
3: do. Because I'm going to tell you why. I enjoy it.
6: So if you want bad wrestling on your card, book me.
3: I enjoy it. It just makes me laugh. Like, I was just watching a Hard Hat Harry match. Okay?
6: Because
2: Millie tagged
3: us. Well, he ended up posting that, but I was watching a match of his before that, and it's just fantastic. I was watching... A Deadeye Jedi match.
2: Deadeye Jedi.
3: Fantastic.
0: What?
6: So you said if there's a match release looking forward to?
3: Deadeye Jedi.
6: There's a few of them, but like I'm not looking forward to a lot of these. But the number one thing I don't give a damn about is Jade and Rhea.
3: How dare you?
2: How dare you? No, because now they're involving EO, and like that was the way to go. It wasn't this
8: First off, I'm bigger than you.
2: If you I'm stronger than you.
3: Do you see what's happening? No. Do you see? It's going to turn into like a six-man. Huh? I have this feeling. It's well, the match will happen, whatever, but then the stomps are going to be put to Rhea, and here comes EO. Who do you think's making a save? Bianca, son. Come on.
2: Oh, I don't know. I think they would have... If Bianca was cleared, ready to go, they would have put her in a match, I feel like.
3: Not yet, because she's not fully ready to wrestle.
6: I see that she wasn't cleared yet by the Rumble.
2: She's not fully cleared.
0: I didn't even know that she was out.
6: She's been out since last year's WrestleMania.
3: They fixed it.
2: Oh, did they fix it? Okay, because that was the last I heard.
3: She had to have multiple surgeries on her finger.
6: Since last WrestleMania.
2: They put a cast under her finger. That's how swollen it was. It was terrible.
3: She can't.
0: What the heck have I been?
3: Can't do this. Like, that's the farthest she can move it.
6: Yeah.
2: Yeah, and it's
6: for the last year.
2: And you think it's like, it's a finger. Like, it wouldn't keep her out that long. And then you see it and you're like, okay, yeah, all right.
3: I'm going to tell you AJ Lee versus Becky Lynch.
6: No, I don't give a damn.
3: And I'm going to tell you why I don't give a damn. I know AJ.
0: Becky Lynch.
3: I've seen. I don't care for Becky anymore.
0: I know, yeah.
3: That character, I know, I'm either. It don't do it for me anymore.
6: No.
0: Yeah.
3: Like, I don't know.
0: It never really was that great to begin with. It was just forced.
6: I enjoyed the rise to WrestleMania 35, but after WrestleMania 35, it was...
3: But once we got there and she became the heel, I was like, all right, this is like...
0: I liked it when she was on SmackDown and got a broken nose and made her look tough.
6: Yeah, the whole build to WrestleMania 35. After that, it was like...
0: I was just like, wow, baby girl!
3: And then, then you got like... you got... She's taking spots from Bayley. That I'll never let that down. I'll never let that go. How dare you take the spot... of the precious one.
0: The big bad
3: the
0: booty
3: B.
0: Bailey.
3: Big bad booty Bailey. How dare you?
0: I got to do the top of the hour here.
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0: But yeah, that is Becky Lynch taking spots from the big bad booty Bailey. Unacceptable!
3: Yeah, damn right. Yes. Skippy.
0: I'm actually finally doing my own catchphrase on here.
3: It's about time.
0: Yeah, about time.
3: Who cares about Seth Rollins and Gunther? Anybody?
6: It'll be good.
2: I do.
6: But
0: for the fact that it's Gunther.
2: Gunther came out and said probably the most galvanizing thing that he said about one of his feuds in a long time, where he said, when I was champion, you didn't bother with me. And I take offense to that.
3: I respect.
2: You didn't come after me in my championship.
3: You say you're the best. I don't believe that.
2: Yeah. So that was cool. That was like, okay, this is the Gunther I want.
3: Yeah, this
2: is like the one that's like just taking offense to things like that. Like that is what his character should be.
0: Just the small stuff, because it's even the small stuff means a lot to him. And just imagine what the bigger stuff's going to do. Is it feels like it's going to just keep on like. Burning inside him, so he has to do something.
2: It's that militant, like, pursuit of perfection.
6: It's something that I know it'll be a good match, but I don't really care.
3: How dare you?
6: I don't.
2: How dare you?
3: How dare you?
0: You don't care about the Gunther match?
6: No. It'll be a good match. It'll be a great match.
3: See, now you're changing.
6: Because I don't think Gunther knows how to have a bad match.
3: Him and Seth is going to be a good match.
6: It's going to be great. I just don't care.
0: You know what match I don't really care about too much? Dominic Mysterio versus Fiend Balor.
6: I did care. No, I don't.
0: Fiend Balor.
10: Welcome to WrestleMania.
11: Welcome to WrestleMania.
2: What do you mean? That's not
11: I'm your host, Vince McMahon here. Stop. In front of this live capacity crowd. Oh,
6: this year broke the streak, by the way,
2: of the
6: weekend.
2: Sorry. Fiend.
6: This is the first year since 35 where there was no version of The Weeknd on.
3: Do you remember this one? Were you born?
6: Yeah. No.
3: I was gonna say.
6: I was born.
0: Yeah, that one. That is like what the WrestleMania theme.
6: Was born about 6 months after WrestleMania 20.
3: WrestleMania 10.
0: Yeah.
6: I was born about 6 months after WrestleMania 22.
3: Jesus Christ. I'm gonna play a song. What's the first match that comes to your head?
0: Brock versus Austin, WrestleMania 17.
3: Oh, my God.
5: This time I'm going to let it all come out.
3: The biscuit was fire when he came to WrestleMania.
6: By the way, can they put him in the Hall of Fame, please? Years.
0: Yeah.
3: They should get a song.
6: Another one.
3: Hey, we got Nickelback, bro. Oh. We can go back to Limp Bizkit.
0: But yeah, you know, Ted DiBiase was talking about how there shouldn't be a celebrity wing at all. Ted DiBiase?
3: Which one are we talking about?
0: Senior.
3: Okay.
0: I don't really think of Junior.
3: I had to put it out there because he's free.
0: He is a free man, yeah.
3: He's a free man.
6: He's scheduled to be at a con the night before WrestleMania.
3: WrestleCon.
6: Yeah, the night before WrestleMania.
8: Oh, dude, I would love to.
0: But Ted DiBiase said there shouldn't be a celebrity wing at all.
8: But
0: he didn't think that Dennis Rodman should be in there. I think he mention that there should be a referees Hall of Fame? Or
6: there should be.
0: Because there should be. They're just as important to the match.
3: Old school vibes.
0: As anybody
8: sounds
0: else.
8: Like the music in Living.
6: I don't think there should be matches. And,
0: no, I'm saying the referee is just important to the match.
6: Oh, yes.
3: I'm
6: about to say, because for the second year in a row, they're putting an actual match in the Hall of Fame. I don't like that. I don't like that at all.
0: Yeah. It's like, the first thing people will comment, because I saw this post on Facebook, the first thing people commented is like, there should be a celebrity wing in what building? They're just talking about how there's still no WWE Hall of Fame.
3: Never be a legitimate WWE Hall of Fame.
6: No,
0: that's sad because there should be something like that.
3: What? I'm okay with it.
6: Yeah,
3: because we have a pro wrestling Hall of Fame.
0: That's true.
3: And you know it's New York. Respect. It is where is it? It's Albany.
6: Maybe.
3: No, it is.
6: Okay.
3: But for that matter, there'll never be a concrete building for the Hall of Fame. It just never will be.
0: Right. It'll just be made of wood and steel.
3: It'll be burned down.
0: Some studs.
6: Burned down.
0: Get some drywall in there.
3: Burn it down. I'm excited. Again, WrestleMania pulls on the heart.
6: You know what I feel has potential? Obviously, it'll probably be pretty entertaining, is the ladder match for the Intercontinental title.
3: It could be.
0: Yeah, you got a whole bunch of cruiserweights in there.
6: There's
8: his stem cells.
6: I feel if they were gonna put anyone in there to make it six, I would have rather had Kofi Kingston, especially because Woods is out.
3: No, I want a surprise.
6: A surprise.
1: Say his name and he appears.
6: I'd love that.
0: I believe first Joe off, Andre.
6: They should still give
3: Henry's
6: us more surprises.
3: Coming up.
6: Ethan Page is coming.
3: Ethan Page is coming up. Ricky Starks is coming up. Oh, I'm sorry, Ricky Saints. What's her name?
8: Blake Monroe.
6: JC
3: Jane. They're all coming up.
8: I like Blake Monroe a lot.
6: Who is the NXT champion right now, by the way?
0: I do too.
8: Joe Hendry, I'm pretty sure.
3: Nope.
8: No? Did he lose it?
6: I know he lost it. Tony D'Angelo.
8: Tony D'Angelo, not my boss, Tony D'Angelo. Elias clone, Tony D'Angelo.
3: Yeah, they're all coming up after Mania, but I would have put someone else in there. You got Penta. You got, name them. Look at it. You got
6: Penta.
3: Ray.
6: Dragon Lee.
3: Javon Evans.
6: JD McDonough. And Rusev.
8: Rusev
3: is the base. Let's all.
6: I love the segment on Raw, by the way, of Rusev beating the hell out of everybody.
0: One of these things is not like the other.
3: Right.
6: Yeah.
3: Rusev is a base for that.
6: Yes.
3: It's like I was talking about a certain match that I watched recently. He's the base for what's going to happen. Let's be real.
6: Rusev's there to take all the big stuff.
3: Pulling the curtain back on this whole thing. Yeah. But he's the base. He's going to take most of the stuff. He's going to hold most of the people up.
6: Yeah.
3: It's going to be good. But I would have, no offense to Ray, but
6: if he's been getting injured that much too recently, why are you putting him in a ladder match?
3: To do one thing.
0: Because he's got his stem cell shots and he's going to go beat up Dominic.
3: Go give me, I don't know, Iguana.
6: Iguana?
3: Mr. Iguana. Give me La Parca. The new one, at least, because, the old one is dead. But
6: I would rather have Vikingo than...
3: Give me Vikingo. Why not? They're still mentioning him.
6: Right.
3: He might be entered into... Remember, how many people are normally in a Money in the Bank?
6: Eight.
0: Yeah.
3: How many people are in the match?
6: Six.
3: Exactly. I bet you see Iguana and Vikingo. I bet you see them enter in this match because they're trying to put AAA over. Undertaker's doing a fantastic job of AAA. Mm-hmm. I'm not going to lie to you. It's more entertaining sometimes than Raw.
0: Oh, yeah, that's right. He's been booking the show, right?
3: Mm-hmm. It's the Mark Calloway.
0: Mr. You Know says, you know, 1,000 times. Has even a swear jar equivalent of, you know.
3: And then there's, listen, bro.
0: Bro, I'm telling you, bro. Triple A is much better than WWE and especially better than AEW.
3: And listen, bro. I if they hired me, we'd make so much money, bro. Like, it would be crazy.
0: Well, they'd never hire you because you're just a complete idiot and a lunatic.
6: Bro, watch Juggalo Championship Wrestling, bro.
3: I can't. It's horrible. I can't.
6: But I'm on screen, bro.
3: The only reason I'll watch is because Haley. That's the only reason I'll watch. Love that girl. Respect to her. Holly Hood, Haley J. Cheer, cheer. Now, on the other side of things, Maximo Suave, he can kiss my...
0: Yo, did you hear that I said that Maxwell Suave had one of the best seminars I've ever been to? Suave. I can't Suave myself from that.
8: Remember that first promo when I before the ladder match when I called him Maximo Suave?
3: Yes. Fantastic.
6: Suavecito.
3: Suavecito. Yeah, he had a big match just recently. I think he took on his... I've been catching up on a lot of wrestling.
6: Mm-hmm.
3: I've been a lot of watching wrestling because it's either that or work. So I watch wrestling, especially when I work out. But he's taking on his partner. And I was like, oh, he's wrestling me. And I was like, oh, no, he's wrestling this guy. I was like, oh, OVW. But I love the guy. Jose is a good dude. Like, really good dude. I didn't get to see their match. I definitely wanted to check their match out.
6: So far on the WrestleMania card for this weekend, there's only two matches we have not spoken about yet.
3: And there's probably a reason for it.
6: Because they're not good.
3: Vision
6: and the opening match on Saturday night's card, Vision, by the way.
3: Which is going to be top dollar.
0: Logan Paul, Austin Theory, and
6: Ice. Yes, you're right. AJ Francis will be in the ladder
8: top
6: match.
8: Top dollar.
6: AJ Francis is my pick for the surprise.
8: Put him in the ladder match. Have him dive off the ladder. Please.
3: No one catch him. Please.
8: No. Just let him
6: go. Last time he was in a ladder style
0: top
6: match.
0: Dollar.
8: His neck will bounce. It's okay.
6: Last time he was in a ladder style match, he was the only one that tried to catch Leon Slater.
12: Hey, did you see Casey Navarro returned?
6: Yeah, I was watching that live.
12: I haven't seen his girlfriend. How's she doing?
6: She was on the show cutting a backstage promo. And there was
12: she go on OnlyFans.
6: She was talking about how she was talking about that.
12: What?
6: Yes.
12: She was talking about me.
6: So I was watching the show with somebody.
12: Yeah.
6: And we dead ass thought it was a reference to
12: what I said online.
6: We thought it was.
12: I wouldn't doubt it. Do you guys know about this?
8: Yes.
0: Yeah.
12: Oh.
8: I was showing the tweets.
12: That I had to change my name because I was getting hate mail.
0: Actually, that's true. Wow.
12: How dare you make fun of her? It's because,
8: how dare you?
12: It's because you have no life. You're a loser. That was one of them. The other one was
6: someone,
12: you make no money.
6: Someone posted your profile pic at the time and said it smelled like unwashed ass.
12: Yes, I remember that.
0: I'm like,
12: no, the best was her response. Oh, such a girl, Dad. I'm like, yeah. Because I wouldn't let them go on OnlyFans, but I wasn't even making fun of her.
6: You weren't. You said make that money.
12: I'm like, make your money. But whatever. It is what it is.
6: And then the other one we haven't brought up, and I don't give a damn.
12: Which
6: for the
12: one?
6: United States Championship. Sami Zayn.
12: I forgot that was even a match.
0: Poor Carmelo
6: and Trick
0: Hayes.
6: Willie.
12: Yo, how they doing Carmelo Hayes?
8: How dare you?
12: Like, that boy put the United States title back on the map, and they're not even going to give him. Yeah, no, he was killing it.
6: Oh,
8: yes,
6: yeah.
8: He was.
12: He was killing
6: it. He had the title for about 100 days, roughly, and defended it every single week in a banger match after banger match after banger match.
12: Ilya was doing a good job, then Carmelo.
6: And even Sammy's open challenge wasn't bad, but Sammy didn't need to beat Carmelo Hayes.
12: They're doing a double turn.
0: The United States champion was the guy that we can't really even say his name right now.
12: Well, you can. It's just no one likes him.
0: Well, I like him.
12: Well, he's the one that he's dead?
0: Yeah.
12: The one that killed his family?
0: Yes.
12: I'll say his name. Crispin. He won't appear. Believe me.
6: He won't appear.
13: What if I go into a mirror and say his name three times?
12: What is it? No, no, no, no, no, no, no. I can't. Yeah. You start.
0: Just hope nobody.
12: Our Lady Peace, you're in trouble.
6: Right. He won't appear. Our Lady Peace might, but he won't.
12: Imagine you say his name three times in a mirror.
6: Apparently, his kid appeared in AEW recently, but last week.
12: I saw that.
13: Good old David Benoit.
8: Anyway, he wants to be Chris.
6: But no, I like when Carmelo Hayes and Ilya Dragunov had the U.S. title. I think it was the first time the titles mattered since John Cena 10 years ago.
12: No, it was fantastic. Like he really did hold it down.
6: Mm-hmm.
12: And then they're gonna do a double switch. There's no doubt about it.
8: That's like, disrespectful to Baron Corbin.
12: Shut up.
6: Do you remember who he lost it to?
8: That was a shot in the dark. I don't even remember him winning the title.
6: You did have it. Corbin did have it.
12: Give me an idea.
6: Of who we lost it to?
12: Yeah.
6: I'm trying to remember. That's why I asked him.
8: he was legitimately asking.
6: I do remember, yes, because it was possibly the dumbest thing ever. He
12: was
6: won
12: it a mid wrestler?
6: No, he should have been higher than the U.S. title, but he wasn't.
12: Sami Zayn?
6: No.
8: Seth Rollins.
6: So he lost it to Dolph Ziggler.
12: Oh, dear.
6: And 7 days later, Dolph Ziggler came out on SmackDown and just said he didn't want the belt and gave it up.
12: Wasn't that around the time where he was like literally leaving?
6: Yeah, he said he was done, and then he came back about 2 weeks later in the Royal Rumble.
8: That was
6: number 30.
8: Right? That still had, like, there's no way Triple H would have done.
12: Who is Dolph Ziggler? Oh, you mean Nick Nemeth?
6: Yeah.
14: I'm going to fight you, Nick Nemeth. I sound like Mike Tyson when I'm trying to say his last name.
6: Nick Nemeth.
12: I got a picture last night.
6: Nick Nemeth.
12: TNA.
6: Nick Nemeth's match at the recent TNA pay-per-view was actually pretty good.
12: But no, I'm just saying, TNA, they're taping.
6: Yeah.
12: Remember the picture?
6: Yeah, I got a photo.
12: Oh, man.
6: We thinking the same photo?
12: Of the, there was no one in the crowd?
6: There's a photo I seen where you could tell there's no one in the crowd, but there was, never mind, I won't say it.
12: You can say.
6: There was a specific people in the crowd taking a photo, and that's how you could see the rest of the crowd. There was nobody there.
12: Let me see. So, oh, wait, I might have it. I might have it. Oh, look, I have it.
8: Oh. Is that hours beforehand, or?
12: No, that's the show's happening.
8: Yeah.
6: This was, because, like, you could see.
0: Still better than AEW.
6: The whole, because this was the group, this is what I was talking about. You can see the whole background there, there's nobody. That's the group
12: cool.
6: I was talking about. But you can see in the back, there's nobody. The whole behind everybody, there's.
12: Yeah.
6: Nobody.
8: Hey, at least there's a lot of room to sit, you know?
12: Front row seats,
6: but
12: baby.
6: And I don't know why there's not a lot of people there, because I watched the full pay-per-view.
12: The product is not horrible.
6: I watched it's the full pay-per-view this past weekend. There was one bad match out of the whole show. One.
12: Who?
6: It was Elijah versus Frankie Kazarian.
12: Really? Surprised.
6: And I didn't think it would be bad. But it was.
12: The product is not bad. They still haven't gotten over, like, the putting it on television. Like,
6: no.
12: The production is just... poopy.
6: Yeah.
12: So they gotta fix it because they got money.
6: What did throw me off actually?
12: Silva though is not smart. Like he's. Kind
6: they
12: of
6: were booing him every time he was on screen.
12: Yeah, because he's blocking them from wrestling other companies. Like why would?
6: So the opening match it was a great match. It just felt weird that it was the opener because it was 25 minutes.
12: That's an amazing opener.
6: Leon Slater and Cedric Alexander.
12: Oh, that was it. Yeah, but they had a killer.
6: Yeah, they killed it. Yeah, it was just wild that they opened with a 25-minute match.
0: What else did it do with the rest of the show? Just, like, did they have anything else booked after that?
6: Oh, yeah, there was a really good card, but...
0: Jeez.
6: Bill Collier and Moose tore it up. Sorry, Special Agent Zero and Moose tore it up. I was really happy to see that one.
0: Special Agent Zero, he's a...
6: beast.
0: One big
6: just defeated Moose on pay-per-view in a singles match.
0: Good for him.
12: Really quick, just going into the indie world. So what's everyone's take on the stabbing incident?
6: Oh, the fake?
12: Yeah.
0: Wait, are we talking about the fight that happened?
6: I know people that were at the show, so I don't want to get into that.
0: It was a fan that was trying to fake stab somebody?
12: No, I think it was...
6: So I, go ahead. From what I gather, again, I wasn't there. I don't know for sure. But from what I gather, it was like a planned thing, but for a fan to stab a wrestler at the
0: this
6: merch
0: is
6: table.
0: A stunt granny.
12: Yeah.
0: So they had a plan. Based on what you're saying, they had a plan with a fake knife. Go and stab one of the wrestlers.
6: Mm-hmm.
0: And did anybody else know about it? Was anybody else in the back in on the work?
6: So I'm not sure who was in on what, but there were wrestlers that were like beating.

0: Right, because they couldn't use guns because of all their laws. but, yeah, folks, we're going to go on a little, I would say a long break, but we kind of went a little over time talking about some professional wrestling. And why wouldn't we? We got our host back. Our host of the most, Chris Caden.
1: Hi.
0: So we're going to just take a short break, play some music, and when we get back, we're going to talk about predictions and who's going to win at WrestleMania. Stay tuned.

0: And that was Judgment Day by Wolfenstein, Your Rights by Hard On, and A Black Curse Comes by Order of the Dead. You are listening to Catching Up with Caden, with your host, the Mosh Pit Monster, Mick Crank! And with me in the studio, we practically got a full house. We got the owner of the House of Pain, the man with the luscious mane, Jake Payne.
1: How we doing? How we doing?
0: And we got Mr. Charisma Personified. He's pretty much known worldwide. He is the host of the most, or in this case, the guest who's the best. And he...
2: I'm so itchy in my arm. Does he still give the...
0: He gives the defense to all the rest.
2: From coast to coast.
0: From coast to coast.
2: Some call him vintage, others call him classic. Sucks.
0: And he is simply fantastic on this last hour of the Wednesday evening.
3: Hi.
0: Chris Caden.
3: What's up?
0: Glad you're back.
3: I'm glad I'm back too.
2: And I am.
0: And the guy helping me out because I can't do this all by myself. Lord knows I tried too many times. The man.
2: The royal jobber. Remember, bring back bad wrestling. If you want bad wrestling on your show, book me.
0: The man, the myth, the prince, the lone stallion.
2: Lone stallion.
0: Tyler Pruitt.
2: I'm going to punch the other stallion in the face this weekend.
0: Punch him in the leg. Oh, man. Apparently it's already limp.
2: Which one
3: was the better stallion, though? That's my question. Like, which one actually is?
2: One's a 40-mile wrestler and one goes on the road, so.
0: You know, that actually...
3: Wow.
0: That actually reminds me of... Cody Diener seminar. So I was talking with the wrestler known as No One during Mike Gagne's time to get in the ring and like work on a hold. And so like when he was putting the headlock in and had his like hand grabbing his wrist, and it's like, oh, that was telling me to do this. I'm like, I just go over to No One. I go, what do you bet that was somebody, some zero telling him that is a rib? I got No One to crack pretty good. It's like,
2: I wish I was right there when you said that. Yeah. I would have fell on the floor.
0: Yeah, you were all the way across the end of the line.
2: Probably would.
0: Where's Ty? I need him to hear this. The only reason why I did.
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5: 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Yes, I'm rocking your airwaves till midnight tonight, baby. Just keep it locked. As soon as the computer works out for me, I'll be all right. 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
1: 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Yeah. Little Shakira, Wyclef, Hips Don't Lie. You guys kicking with your boy DJ Lou right here, WRFZ.
2: He's up in here tonight. No fighting.
3: We got the refugees.
2: No fighting.
3: Over here.

0: jiggle it, baby, jiggle it, baby.
1: Yeah, yeah. Whoa, hold on.
2: Ultra Park.
1: Walk it like I talk it.
2: Walk it.
1: Walk it like I talk it. Walk it. Walk it like I talk it.
2: Woo.
1: Walk it like I talk it.
2: Yeah.
1: Walk it like I talk it.
2: Walk it.
1: Walk it like.

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1: Add it up, yeah.
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1: Skrr.
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1: 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You guys are kicking it with your boy DJ Lou like we do on the Wednesdays, baby. A little bit of Waka Flocka. No hands. You guys kicking it with DJ Lou. Strength, strength.

It's our world. 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Amen. 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Roger that. Well, roger. I heard Roger rap.

0: I got the strap.
1: Hey.
0: I gotta carry him.
2: Yeah, yeah, I'ma go into this. Yeah, yeah, this is Gorilla. Yeah, yeah, I'ma go get the bag. Yeah, yeah, or I'ma get the pad. Yeah.

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I'm killing them like Jason. Got up like medication to patients. 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I eat her

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You guys kicking it with your boy DJ Lou like we do on them Wednesdays, baby. It's about that time of the night. Yes, where we say goodnight, but it's not always goodnight. No, just goodnight for tonight. We'll see you back on Wednesday. No, today's Wednesday. On Sunday. 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Now we listening. We're going to finish it off with a little bit of J. Cole. Yes, yes, yes. I want you guys to take care of yourself, take care of one another, wash your hands and wash your ass, and we will see you guys on Sunday. Have a good night. Love you guys.

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3: 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Welcome to the show, my friends. Dig it. Let's play some music. First cut is Dirty Water by the Standells.

0: John Hammond, Smokestack Lightning. I got to introduce John Hammond when he played at the Jiva Theater for the Sun House Celebration.
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She Belongs to Me by Bob Dylan.

what it takes. One more time, bro. All right, okay. Baby, You Got What It Takes by Diana Washington and Brooke Benton.

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0: White Heat, White Light by the Velvet Underground. The Velvet Underground were often hanging around Andy Warhol's factory back in the 60s. Well, I was there too.
1: Today's special is Memphis Soul Stew. We sell so much of this, people wonder what we put in it. We're gonna tell you right now. Give me about a half a teacup of bass.

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2: 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On today's show, Artie Shaw's orchestra in 1937 with the voice of B. Wayne. And what was musically atop the charts in the 1950s when, looking at the map and global politics, the nation of Ghana became the first African nation to break from colonial rule? Plus, we've got a new release from a modern pop superstar finding a guest collab with The Cure's legendary frontman. Remembering David Clayton Thomas of Blood, Sweat, and Tears. And samples in a dance floor anthem in the 80s, Mars is Blazing the Trail in 1987. Welcome to Cruisin' the Decades. We'll begin all the way back in 1914. On early recordings, there was a fascination with bird sounds or nature sounds. Well, I've got for you a rare song, actually almost more a performance piece than a proper song. This is Billy Murray, the biggest singing superstar of the time, along with Joe Belmont. Now listen to this song. Joe Belmont was known as the Human Bird, one of the most famous whistlers of the acoustic recording era. He could imitate whippoorwills and robins and canaries. And this song was a sensation, originally released as a Blue Amber All Cylinder on Edison Records in 1914. Billy Murray and Joe Belmont, Cruisin' the Decades.

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Well, I know it's kind of a scratchy recording, but the old record we're working with is over 100 years old. So give us a break here, right? It's Cruising the Decades. That is a recording group called the Blue Ridge Duo. The Turkey and the Straw, the real melody itself goes back to 1834, a song passed down for generations. That's just one of the earlier recorded versions. Cruising the Decades, the Blue Ridge Duo, and I'm Brad Savage. We do one song per decade and over 100 years of music. You can find all the playlists at Cruising the Decades. Let's zip forward to the big band era in the late 30s, the Artie Shaw Orchestra, and the legendary voice of B. Wayne on vocals, If It's the Last Thing I Do. 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

A show that parlays an obsessive lifelong collection of records and music history into a global broadcast of one song per decade. 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

legendary sounds of one of the first country music showmen, Hawkshaw Hawkins, in 1948. Hawkshaw Hawkins was born in Huntington, West Virginia, and he became quite a superstar on the WWVA Jamboree out of Wheeling, West Virginia. He later joined the Grand Ole Opry. He was tragically killed in 1963. He was on the same plane crash that claimed the lives of Patsy Cline and Cowboy Copas. That was Hawkshaw Hawkins in 1948. Now, you've got to hear this. This is one of the great novelty records of the early 50s. This was actually written by George Weil, who also wrote the Christmas song, The Most Wonderful Time of the Year. Now listen to the silly words, the malapropisms, the mixed up phrases in this song. This is 1950 with Fran Warren and Tony Martin on Cruise in the Decades.

0: Glad to see you tonight.
1: I'm glad to see you too. What a topsy-turvy day I've had.
0: You too?
1: Yeah, ever since we kissed last night.
0: Oh.
1: I climbed up the door and opened the stairs. I said my pajamas and put on my prayers. I turned off the bed and crawled into the light. And all because you kissed me good night.
0: If you think you had troubles, you just come over here and listen to what happened to me.
1: I got my good ear out.
0: I ran.

0: Babe, this could lead to marriage.
1: Yeah, then perhaps a little carriage.
2: All because you kissed me. Good night.
3: All right, now that's just silly, but it was a sensation in the early 50s. I said my pajamas and put on my prayers. Fran Warren and Tony Martin, cruising the decades. Now we're going to hang out in the 1950s. And part of what I enjoy so tremendously about these classic old songs, decades old, you're not just listening to old records, you're kind of gaining an understanding about history and geopolitics and human behavior and art and culture. These songs are a time capsule into learning history. And that continues through today. And sometimes you might look at a map, right? And you'll be like, oh, these countries were all founded in the 1400s or whatever, hundreds, centuries ago. Not necessarily true. I'm going to play you this snippet of news reporting in 1957, when the country of Ghana was founded.
4: Citizens of the new state of Ghana gather for the celebration marking their day of freedom from colonialism. What was once the Gold Coast now becomes an independent commonwealth. Vice President and Mrs. Nixon represent the United States at the three-day festivities. Native dances and games mark an event of historic importance since Ghana becomes the first Negro colony in Africa to gain its freedom. Premier Kwame Nkrumah chats with Representative Adam Clayton Powell of the U.S. as Ghana's new army passes in review before the American-educated Premier and Deputy Secretary Ralph Bunche of the United Nations.
3: History doesn't necessarily mean hundreds of years ago. It might just be decades ago. History is unfolding around us every single day. In 1957, a big song from Thurston Harris, right as Ghana was gaining its independence. This is Little Bitty Pretty One on

An audio journey, song by song, through every genre of popular music and recorded music history, from swing, jazz, folk, and blues, and the Great American Songbook, to punk, new wave, garage, and alternative. This is the global edition of Cruisin' the Decades with Brad Savage. 100 years of music, one song per decade.

Cruising the decades, remembering David Clayton Thomas of Blood, Sweat, and Tears. He recently passed away at age 84. That song, Spinning Wheel, is from 1968. As we go into 1973, Nick Drake. The best-known song from Nick Drake's brief catalog is Pink Moon, a cult favorite for many years, and it got a nice revival in a TV commercial in the 90s, bringing a whole new generation of fans to the music of Nick Drake. This is Pink Moon on Cruisin' the Decades.

absolutely stunning Nick Drake on Cruise in the Decades, that is Pink Moon. If that song captures your interest, take a listen to more from his catalog. This is Cruise in the Decades, over 100 years of music, one song per decade. Now, a UK collective came out in 1987. Mars, M-A-R-R-S, Mars, a collaboration between Colorbox and A.R. Kane. This is really a ground zero moment for modern sampling culture and sampling beats and other parts of other songs. This piece of music was built from dozens, if not hundreds, of samples, and it became a surprise hit. Now, the UK original version that we're about to hear is different than the one that you may be accustomed to that became the US radio hit. Due to different laws of sampling, they had to use a handful of different samples in the U.S. version, which became more internationally known, cutting up funk, hip-hop, and samples. And just like the Beastie Boys' Paul's Boutique just a couple years later, this record was a blueprint for everything that would follow. This is Mars, Pump Up the Volume, UK version on Cruise in the Decades.

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Now, in the mid-90s, Oasis had their huge global anthem, Wonderwall. But in Britain, something very strange happened. A lounge orchestra came out, the Mike Flowers Pop. Well, they took the song Wonderwall, stripped away the guitars, and they covered it to make it sound like a 1960s cocktail bar lounge song. And the joke got even bigger when the BBC started playing it and presenting it as if it was the original version. It wasn't. It was a cover, but it was kind of an inside joke. From 1995, the Mike Flowers Pops on Cruisin' the Decades.

Oasis, Roll With It, from the second album, What's the Story, Morning Glory. And we had that goofy Oasis cover of Wonderwall from 1995 on Cruise in the Decades, a double dose in the 90s. And we'll stay in Britain in 2005 now with Bloc Party. This was a band influenced by the Britpop world. The first album, Silent Alarm, coming out in 2005. This is Bloc Party with Banquet on Cruisin' the Decades.

What an absolute banger from 2013. A huge song from Alicia Keys, Girl on Fire. CruisingTheDecades.com. This will bring us to modern day 2026 and a new Olivia Rodrigo collaboration with Robert Smith of The Cure, What's Wrong With Me, on Cruising the Decades.

0: That's modern pop superstar Olivia Rodrigo with Robert Smith. What's Wrong With Me? 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

0: All right. Good afternoon, Rochester. You are listening to Rethinking Business, Success Sauce and Two Pickles with your host, Tamara McDuff. That's me and my co-host, Sid Ragona.
1: That's me.
0: We are on Rochester Free Radio, WRFZ 106.3 FM. And welcome to the show. So welcome, Sid. I see you've got a new microphone.
1: I've got a Blue Yeti. I've been online trying to find out what was the best microphone to buy without breaking the budget. And the consensus, I don't really want to advertise, was the Blue Yeti. So I have that.
0: That's awesome. Well, your sound way, way better.
1: Well, thank you. Thank you. I'll now walk around with it and sort of take it to the supermarket with me, I suppose.
0: That'll be awesome. I'm sure everyone will appreciate that.
1: Absolutely. Absolutely.
0: So today we're going to talk about easy entry businesses, right? So these would be businesses that we have seen and found that have the easiest points of entry. So they're the easiest to set up. They don't require a whole lot of overhead. And Sid and I are going to help you kind of rethink how you might get into those businesses. So if you were to recommend, Sid, let's say you had a mentee over at SCORE and they were looking for a business that was simple to start, not a lot of overhead, doesn't have to be complicated, what would be one of the things you would recommend? What would be an industry?
1: Well, actually, there's a tremendous number of businesses that can be started with very little overhead and very little expertise. The dream of being able to start a business with no expertise and no work and just sit back and get rich is actually that. It's a dream. But let's go through what you can do. The first thing I would do with a client that wants to start a business but doesn't really want to open a shop, not quite sure what they want to do, is try to find basically what it is they want to accomplish. Do they want to have this as a full-time job, or do they want it as additional income? And I think that's where one has a sort of dividing line. If it's additional income, something that you want to start to get additional money, keep your full-time job, for example, see how it turns out, then there's a whole host of things that I would recommend. And I would recommend one of a number of online businesses. There's a low barrier to entry. Anybody can start, and anybody can start earning extra money. So on the one hand, if it's just extra money keeping your regular job, I would recommend something online. Mm-hmm. If it's for a full-time career, then that's actually a little bit more difficult, and it depends what you want to do full-time. Doing a hobby full-time sometimes takes it away from being a hobby, and it becomes more of a millstone around your neck. But nonetheless, there are quite a number of businesses that one can start with a very, very low barrier to entry. And let me just give you one example of a business that's always in demand, and that is residential cleaning.
0: Yes.
1: Everybody is always looking for a reliable cleaner. Now, if you're going to do this full time, you need to not necessarily know something about cleaning, but actually enjoy cleaning. And it's not easy work. It's hard work. And I know many people start part-time cleaning businesses basically because they like cleaning, but then they find that not only is one person not enough, they then have to start hiring other people. But a cleaning business is a very easy one to get into. So that's the type of business I think that people can transition into. Other businesses, and I have a friend that does this, is window cleaning. Yard work is another one. Mulching, very seasonal, but there's another one. Everybody likes the idea of mulch until they have to do it.
0: And, that is true. I vouch for that.
1: You vouch for that. Yes. It's a good idea when you start it. It's not such a good idea when you're several weekends into it and it's not done the way mm-hmm. you want it done.
0: Yeah, it's a good idea when you drive by other people's housing and say, I want my gardens to look like that. And then it goes better in your head until you have the bags of mulch.
1: Well, exactly. And when it comes to mulching, as anybody that does mulching actually knows, it's not just the mulching, it's the weeding before you mulch. That's the killer. You got to get it. If you just mulch over weeds, what are you going to get a week later? You're going to get weeds growing through the mulch. Mm-hmm. And so if you like gardening, and I would actually hasten to add, if you're a young man that likes gardening and don't mind doing this for 8 hours a day, a very easy business to get into. There are never enough people that will come weed and mulch. So there's lots of businesses, service businesses that are very easy to get into if you need to get into them.
0: Mm-hmm. Yeah, service businesses have to be the lowest point of entry, you know, possible. That goes for like consulting and coaching, life coaching, business coaching. If you've had any kind of, you know, corporate experience or just setting up businesses, you know, you can set up a coaching program. There's any number of things that can give you free learning. You can learn the basics of it, but then you just take your expertise, set up a website, and start taking appointments and money. So,
1: well, yes.
0: Right? I mean, that's essentially what you're going to do to get started. I mean, to be successful is another story. To be successful, you're going to have to plan just a little bit and put those courses.
1: Everybody loves planning, right?
0: Oh, yeah, planning. It's my favorite. Sometimes I get so caught up in the planning, I don't actually pull the trigger. I don't know if you've noticed that.
1: I'm going to plead the fifth on that one. But you're absolutely right. And most people know this about themselves. Getting started on something is very easy to do. Carrying it through and doing it day after day, now that's real work. And there's a big difference. Yeah. In fact, I just went on to the SCORE website, and I love to go onto the SCORE website, and I love to browse what courses are there, what information I can access. And since we're actually discussing low barriers to entry, I decided to see if I could do a little bit of a search. And one of the ones I've come up with, and it's right in front of me, and I'll just read it out, and it says, Millennials. Here are four ways to turn your skills into a profitable side hustle. And I think it is not just for millennials. I think anybody could be doing this. But let me just, I'm not going to read out the post, but I just want to actually sort of advertise some of the things that the post actually covers to people that want to access this. And that is that, and it's some of the things we've already started mentioning, which is freelancing your services. And this is something we've been discussing. You could actually, not only is there a low barrier to entrance into, say, mulching services, cleaning services, but being able to freelance writing skills, if you have writing skills. These are generally easy things to freelance, but you're not going to get rich. This is sort of, as this article says, it's a side hustle. Mm-hmm. As number two, it has blogging, and we can talk a little bit more about that. There's lots of ways you can make money with blogging. Teaching online classes, we started to refer to that. And a fourth one, online coaching. The actual article gives lots of links, a lot more information than what I'm talking about just now, trying to give you a flavor of the article. But there are resources on the SCORE website that go through things you can do to earn extra income without turning it into a full-time job.
0: Right. But in order to get rich and make any money, you kind of have to turn it into a full-time job. But like you said, in fairness, this article was about a side hustle that's just going to put extra money in your pocket, which that is a very good way to look at those things, because it will take time if you're blogging, unless you're writing it for other people, for the money to come, because before you get the money, if you're writing a blog or becoming an influencer or anything, you have to build up your following. You have to build up, you know, the people that like your page, the people that read and comment on your blog. And of course, that's going to take some time.
1: Well, I totally agree. And this sort of segues right into my sort of three to four year plan for my future, which I don't know whether I've told you about it.
0: No, I don't think you have.
1: No, well, I have this, like everybody, I think it's not just my plan. Mm-hmm. When everybody sits back and you wonder about your future, you basically wonder whether you can be the mobile millionaire. I think everybody has this dream of generating money without doing any work. And I'm a lazy man. And I know that you know I'm a lazy man.
0: I do.
1: And I know that in various classes that we've taught, you have actually expounded upon the fact that I am very lazy.
0: I'm just trying to promote you.
1: Oh, you're just trying to promote me. My skill is I don't like doing extra work. I don't like busy work. I like productive work. Mm-hmm. So how do you become the mobile millionaire? This is something I've been pondering over the last few months. I've been pondering it simply because more and more businesses are going online. And so I've been researching this, pondering it, and wondering whether I can apply this and whether I could actually be able to teach people the beginnings of the very basics of becoming a mobile millionaire. And really, the basics are quite easy. The work is very different. But the basics to be a mobile millionaire is, number one, you have to find something that generates passive income, so you're not constantly working for it. And number two, it has to be scalable. And so if you take these two positions of what's passive and what's scalable, this doesn't mean that you don't have to do any work up front, but you do the work up front. And this goes straight into the article I have in front of me from SCORE, which is blogging. Now, not everybody blogs, but I'm quite sure that if people have hobbies, they can start blogging about their hobbies. And the trick with making money blogging about something that you're passionate about is that once you start blogging, you can then have something that's called affiliate links in your blog. Some people know what affiliate links are, other people don't. But quite simply, affiliate links is that you can start talking about other people's products. For example, if you like composting, let's take composting as something I just picked out of the air, and you're a composter and you've bought a composter and you really like the composter you bought and you blog in on what sort of things to put in your composter. I think the idea of composter came from the fact that we were talking about mulching, because this mm-hmm. can produce mulch as well, is the fact that you can, say, have a link. It's a web link that goes straight to a company. In this particular case, we'll say Amazon, because they're a big an affiliate. Amazon would then know that somebody is buying a composter if they've been directed there from your blog, and you get a small commission. The trick with affiliate marketing is getting a following, and this is what you referred to at the beginning. Mm-hmm. So the concept is simple. Find something you're interested in, blog about it, and put some affiliate links in. However, if you're blogging about something and you have no followers, what does this tell you? It tells you that your blog is not interesting. So at this point, there's no point in putting affiliate links in. But start a blog, start to think how you make the blog interesting, and then not only does it have to be interesting, and this is where, you know, I think you would have something to say, not only does the blog have to be interesting and useful and helping other people, but you have to optimize its SEO, because you can have the most interesting blog in the world. It's not going to do anything for you if nobody can find it.
0: That is very true. Yep, you got to do some digging to talk about what the audience is talking about. Right. So if they don't talk about it as composting and they talk about it as recycling or organic, whatever, organic mulching, then you've got to find a way to use those words within your blog. Otherwise, nobody's going to understand it or find it.
1: Right, right. Now, the nice thing about blogs and being having affiliate links is that you can have any number of blogs. And if anybody's listening to this and not familiar with affiliate marketing, all you have to do is go on Google and type in, for example, what are the three best pool covers or three best tents for camping, the three best running shoes, or the five top health foods. And whatever comes up is generally from a blogger with affiliate links, because they've gone and looked at them, they've written a small blog and a review, and they've listed them as, this is the best for this, this is the best for that, this is the best price, these are the best sneakers under $10. Well, I don't know if you can buy sneakers under $10, but these are the best tents under $400, etc. And generally, all of these come from bloggers with affiliate links.
0: Mm-hmm. That is very true. That's what drives that kind of traffic. And it's the words. It's the words. That's what they're searching for. The search engine optimization. And absolutely, start with Google and see what comes up.
1: Yeah, I was reading earlier today that roughly 22 billion dollars. I can't remember the number now, but I think either $22 billion or it was put a different way. Let me see if I can find the article on it, because I took a note on it. Yes, 15% of all digital media outlay is from affiliate marketing.
0: Wow. 15%. That's higher than I guess I thought that it was.
1: And it's getting higher.
0: I guess I'm not surprised because of the organic growth of the blogs and the links that are within them, and everybody is sharing links because they're recommending it, even if they're not affiliates. That's how people find stuff to buy. They're putting it on their Facebook. Some people are writing the blogs about it. Any number of things. So yeah, I guess I could see where that would be a growing trend in digital marketing.
1: Well, that's why it's growing. And another reason that it's growing, in my belief, is that when it comes to sales, let's say sales person to person, you never buy anything from somebody you don't trust. So when it comes to buying things online, there's a trust issue there. How do you trust what you're buying? And you trust what you're buying by referrals. Mm. A referral always gives you trust. Now, if it's only one referral, then everybody and their mother will assume that the company selling the product provided that referral. But when an independent person actually reviews five or six products, gives you the pros and the cons, many times they may have not used the product, but in many cases they have. But in cases where they haven't, they have done their research, and what they've done is simplified the information for you to make a decision. Once a person has simplified information with pros and cons compared to the next one with pros and cons, and basically why this is better for this and why this one's better for something different, trust begins to build instantly. And this is what drives the online market, is the fact that blogging and affiliate marketing, when written well, creates trust, so people feel assured that they're buying exactly what they want.
0: Yeah, that is true. Building trust online is difficult and time consuming, especially when you're just starting right out of the gate with people, which is why we do what I call seeding. When you start your Facebook business page, and I tell you, go ahead and invite all your family and friends, because you need people to go and automatically just like the page, because people aren't going to like it if there's only five likes on there. they're just not. They're like, okay, well, this person's obviously way too new. And if you can't get your family and friends to like you, why am I going to like you? So, you know, I start there. And when I seed pages, I don't invite all of my friends to like it. I pick and choose who I invite to like the page, because, you know, I only want the important people.
1: Since in that case, I'm surprised and shocked that I haven't received an invite.
0: I haven't created a new page in a while, so.
1: Okay.
0: But when I do, you will be the first one that I'm going to invite, because you're the most important person next to my husband in my life.
1: Okay. So. Well, that's the beauty of the blogging we've been discussing. And again, it fits into my concept of, you know, the first rung of a ladder that has the possibility of enabling people to become the mobile millionaire. The actual concept of a mobile millionaire, where you travel the world, you don't do any work, and money generates into your bank account overnight, is a little bit like having a rich uncle that you never see that keeps topping up your bank account so you can go play. It's rare indeed. However, I think it's important to point out that at the upper echelons of affiliate marketing, there are people that don't just make an extra couple of thousand dollars per year, but they do make six, seven, and even eight-figure incomes. And while it's passive, the generation of the money is passive, the actual work that goes into it truly is full-time. You cannot just write it once, walk off, and hope that it will produce, you know, keep laying the golden egg every day.
0: That is true. You can't. And there are ways to do that. You can take that content, but that's where that planning comes in, right? And that's what I tell a lot of my clients, even whether they're score clients or not, that if you put the time in on the front end, you can make your business sing, and then you can become that mobile millionaire or that mobile thousandaire or whatever. But your business can kind of sort of be on autopilot, for lack of a better term.
1: Yeah.
0: Right? Because your content, you create one piece of content, and then you can repurpose it into 20, 30, 40 pieces of content so that you're not recreating the wheel, really truly recreating the wheel. You're only doing it once.
1: Exactly. And that's why I think it's, as we started, I think it's very important to realize that if one's going to try one's hand at and dip a toe in the water at affiliate marketing, make sure it's something that you're interested in, you do like writing blogs about, and write the blogs in a way that's not necessarily designed to earn you money, because that will come through in the beginning. Mm-hmm. But write a blog that's actually interesting and useful so that you can garner a following. And once you have a following and you realize what works, you realize which blogs generate likes, which blogs get ignored, that's when you can start really doing the right things with where to put your affiliate links.
0: Absolutely. And while you're building all of that, and that is a low barrier, starting with your blog, you know, in order to take it to the next level after a certain amount of time, there is going to have to be some budget put behind it, because those people don't get up to million followers just through organic marketing.
1: No, absolutely not.
0: But like you said, the concept of it and the beginning entry point, those are the simple things. Yes. Actually making it work is something completely different.
1: Well, making it work to generate a full-time income is work, without a doubt. And it requires something in addition to being passive and scalable. It does require basically email marketing automation. Mm-hmm. It needs to be actually following up, recording where people have clicked, sending responses. It does become sort of quite heavy technically in what people need to do. Yeah. So I think I would encourage people, if they're looking for, and this score article says a side hustle, blogging about something you already enjoy, and then attaching affiliate links to it is a very, very, very worthwhile project to sort of get your toe in the water, see how you like it, and build from there.
0: Yeah, because that's really what business is all about, right? It's just like marketing. It's a lot of testing. You know, dip your toe into something that's not going to cost a lot of money in the beginning.
1: Precisely.
0: You know, get your interest lined up and, you know, figure it out, test the waters a little bit, you know, and then make a decision. And then when you're ready to commit, chances are pretty good you're really going to commit and build that into an actual business and making that full-time income, or even though that millionaire club, maybe you could join the millionaire club. You know, Sid's the president.
1: I don't know about the millionaire club, but maybe is there a millionaire club?
0: I'm sure there is at some point somewhere. I don't know. I'm not part of it, so I really don't know anything about it. Well, I know people who could be, but I'm not part of that club.
1: Well, I'll talk to them and see if they'll invite you.
0: Okay, thank you. Because you are the big influencer, you know, in the city. So,
1: well, I'll see what I can do. Now, on this article that I have in front of me, quite a good article. Mm-hmm. There was online coaching.
0: Yep.
1: And I know you're an online coach, mm-hmm. so maybe this is something you can educate me on.
0: Yeah, well, becoming an online coach or a consultant, I think those words kind of sort of go hand in hand, is for people who like to have the expertise and like to work with people, and mostly mindset, you know, getting them in the right mindset to move them forward in their life or their business. It requires you to do some blogging. It will require you to maybe put on a couple of programs, coaching programs, and, you know, help to move those people through the whole process. I mean, you take your expertise and you break it down into this is the beginning, this is the middle, this is the next level, and then this is the exit strategy. And so you just have to be willing to break your knowledge down.
1: How do you get found as an online coach?
0: That comes in from the search engine optimization stuff. So you go and you put in who your competition is, right? So you just go to Google and you type in, you know, life coach or business coach, for example, or marketing consultant. And then I see who's listed under those keywords. And I look at the words that they use, and I try to incorporate them into courses that I might put out or programs or anything like that. And that's kind of how you do it. You borrow. You don't steal anything. I don't ever copy and paste anything that I find, because your personality has to come through. That's part of the coach, because you know, different personalities work better with different people. So you have to make sure you're authentic. You can use all the words that you want and all the words that, you know, your SEO tool tells you to use, but if your authentic personality doesn't come through, you're not going to find your ideal clients. So if you are a no holds barred person, you don't like to do a lot of hand holding, then I wouldn't use a lot of flowery sugar coated speech in your, even though the number one coach in your profession, that's what they use. You're not going to attract the right clients, the people that you want to work with, the people you shine with. They're not going to follow. They're not going to find you if you're going to do that, because you're not being authentic.
1: So what areas can people be a coach in?
0: They can be a coach in something specific like marketing, project management, business operations, general business. They could be a general business coach. They could be a life coach. They can be a success coach. I've heard of that. I'm not exactly sure what that is, to be honest with you. That's a lot of mindset work, basically. Mm-hmm. But I have heard of a success coach, an empowerment coach, and reclaiming your power back. That goes in with the personal coaching. Some people are parent coaches.
1: Okay.
0: They go through and they help parents raise their kids with, you know, different parenting ideas, since none of our children came with a manual. At least mine did not. I don't know about yours. Mine did not.
1: Mine didn't come with a manual. And if they did, it must have been in some foreign language, because
0: you didn't get it.
1: Yeah, anything I tried to read didn't apply.
0: You know, my brother is he's got a master's in psychology, right? So mm-hmm. he's a therapist. He's got two kids now, and he and his friends, who all have psychology degrees, are like, you know, we thought it was going to be easy because we understand the child psychology. We understand. I'm telling you, what happens at work, what works at work, does not work in my home. It's like my kids are immune to everything that I learned in school. My schooling is working. It's not helping. So if that makes any of you guys feel any better, with parents out there that are parents, you, even the professionals, don't get it right all the time. So there are people that can help you with that if you need something like that. What else are coaches? There's like pet whisperers.
1: Okay.
0: You know.
1: Okay. So what you're saying is basically you can be a coach on almost anything. Mm-hmm. Depending if you pretty much dependent on whether you have some expertise,
0: yes.
1: expertise and ability to impart that expertise.
0: Yep. You have to be able to break it down for people. I discovered that one of my superpowers was that I could take some really big marketing concepts and break them down for small business owners. So I can look at what Nike is doing, or you know, even Kodak for a local example, Bausch & Lomb, whatever they're doing in their marketing. And I can break that down and tell a small business owner how to do it. So that's why I am a marketing consultant. I don't use the word coach. I use the word consultant. But that's kind of what I do. And as I work with business owners, I explain the process and I can do the work as well.
1: A question I often get when people go into online businesses and coaching, and for example, I read a lot about strategies for fitness professionals, especially now since the gyms are closed due to COVID. And that is, how much and where do you draw the balance between when you get started giving things away for free and then sort of changing course to, well, you can give some things away for free to start to get a following and basically to be helpful and develop trust. But at some point, you have to then move it back to the business aspect of charging for what you're delivering.
0: That's very true. And I actually, you know, sometimes I have that problem, but the way that I reframed it and work through it is the information I give away for free is exactly that. It's information. So it's all high level stuff. It's pretty much things that you could find on Google. You can Google anything that I teach in marketing or social media. But what people pay me for is the context. And yes. They pay me for my brain and the implementation of that, because that I'm not giving. That's the secret sauce. And so you do, whenever you do that and you want to give something away, because that is a way for people to build up trust and see your value, you do have to do that to some degree. And then you fill your funnel, right? So now you're like, oh, okay, you want my free stuff? That's fine. You know, stay on my email list. You can get all of this stuff. But I'm not going to hold your hand and walk you through it or help you get it implemented. That you're going to have to figure out for yourself. And I see, even with my Square clients, I give them all the exact same information that I give my paying clients. I give it the exact same thing. I don't skimp on that, because I know they can go to Google and I'd rather have them have really good information. But then I watch them struggle with the implementation.
1: Do you think there's a fear with people beginning in the coaching business that they're so eager to impress that they give away too much information in the beginning, and then when it comes time for people to pay them, there's nothing left in the bank that's new, so to speak?
0: I think that is very true. And I think there's a lot of people not charging what they're worth. Because mm-hmm. they think, and I think you and I see this all the time during our classes, our Score classes, yeah. that when we do have that pricing conversation, everybody wants to go for quantity. Oh, I'm going to be cheap and I'm going to charge $100. I can tell you from experience, and I don't know if you've had this experience or not, but I have. When I started my business, I tried that, and I worked harder for the people I charged the least amount of money to. And then when I doubled and quadrupled my prices, the amount of clients went down, so it got more manageable, right? Because it's pretty much just me. It got more manageable, but now people were interested. Before, they weren't even paying attention to any of the work I was doing. I was knocking myself out. So there is something to be said, and which is why we always tell the people in our classes to determine if they do want to be the low-cost leader, but to, you know, basically charge what you're worth. You know, don't be afraid. So when I did pricing, I went and I looked at my competition, and then I took their experience and my experience into consideration and came up with my price. There wasn't really any big secret behind it. I covered my costs, and I, you know, people that had 35 years experience, you know, I didn't charge as much as them because I don't have 35 years worth of marketing experience yet.
1: Well, I totally agree, because when you become the person that's offering the low price, and the only reason for anybody to buy your product or service is the low price, what happens then when somebody comes in with a lower price is that you've got nowhere to go. And basically, your business is over. If that's what you depended on, which was low price, the minute somebody lowers their price, even if it's for a short time, you're toast.
0: Yep. And it's called the race to the bottom.
1: The race to the bottom is going down in flames, really.
0: Mm-hmm. Yeah, and that's like the number one problem that I see with businesses and their pricing.
1: Yeah, when I'm with clients and they're talking about the fact that their major advantage is that they're going to be cheaper, one mental exercise I often do with them is to work backwards, and that is, how much do you want to earn, say, monthly? And as an example, let's say that you want to earn $6,000 monthly, and what you're selling costs, the widget costs $10, then that means you have to sell 600 per month. 600 per month is what, roughly 150 per week, five days per week, five into that is what? You've got to sell 30 widgets, several an hour. You've got to sell several an hour. Are you able to actually sell several an hour? Or would you be better off finding a product that sells at round about $1,000? Something totally different, where you only have to sell six per month. And this type of thinking was useful to me, because in my business as a manufacturer's rep, I had to decide whether I sold inexpensive products, where if I'm selling inexpensive products, I really have to sell volume and it never stops. And it basically means that I have no weekends or evenings or vacation. I've got to keep selling small items. So I decided I would sell extremely expensive items, not just because they're expensive, but expensive items that solve a problem. And so I started selling scientific equipment that costs $250,000 and up. Do I sell many of those? No, I don't sell many of those. But I can tell you, selling something for $250,000 is not 100 times more difficult than selling something. One second, please. Sorry about that, Tamara. There was knocking at my door. Sam didn't have his implant on, so you could hear him in the background. Sorry, Sam. I'll just have to cut that part.
0: Cut that part out. Don't worry about it. It's fine.
1: Yeah. Anyway, I don't know where we were now.
0: You were talking about how selling something for $250,000 is infinitely easier to sell than something for like $50.
1: Selling something for $250,000 is not 100 times more difficult than selling something for $250. Mm-hmm. There is a difference, though. The difference is how long it takes. And so, sure, it takes longer to sell something more expensive. But people buying higher ticket items, once they've made their decision, do not nickel and dime you.
0: Right.
1: For the most part, I should say.
0: And I've found that too. And they are more responsive when I say I want a meeting to go over my report or whatever. I get on that calendar. You know, when the service was $100 and I'm like, here's your report, I want to make a meeting. Yeah, well, okay, I'll get to you. You know, there wasn't. And you're right. When the prices were higher, it was a yes or a no answer.
1: Yeah, because at that price, you really are solving a problem. It's not an impulse buy. And also, there's less competition at the higher prices. This doesn't mean that everybody should just go for high prices. But right. When you're thinking about starting your own business, pricing is a very important aspect that most people don't have a good feeling for. And low prices are definitely, if your number one advantage is that you're the low price, then there is a serious problem there.
0: Yep, absolutely. Yeah. We see it all the time in various industries. If you ever compete on price, you pretty much you lose. It doesn't work out the way you think it's going to.
1: Well, somebody could just lower their price. Yeah, one of the things I learned in a competitive marketing class that I took years ago is that if you ever wonder what your competition could do, then the best way to think about this is list the three things you don't want your competition to do to you. And once you know what those three things are, now think about the fact that they're sat in a room thinking about three things that they can do to you, and they've probably come up with the same three things. And one of those is, if you have a lower price, well, that's easy. We'll lower our price for a little while, and then basically you'll be out of business.
0: Right. Right. And, you know, typically, that's why we always tell people to sell, you know, based on their value and know the problem, get clear about the problem that you're solving, which isn't advice that they normally get. You know, normally they're like target market, identify this, identify that, which is all important stuff. But I think that's the advice that you give that I learned from you is make sure you're clear about the problem that you solve. Because the clearer you are, confused buyers don't buy. That part we know.
1: Right.
0: The clearer you are about the problem you solve, the faster and more clear your customers can be about whether or not they're going to buy from you. So, you know, bringing it back to like all of these easy things that are easy to start, they do have a lower barrier. They don't always cost a lot. So you can get in there and test the waters, but that's exactly what I recommend you doing and do this as a side hustle. Don't quit your day job. Test the waters, play with it a little bit, give it some time. And then when you decide to commit, then get clear about the problem you're going to solve and then who you're going to solve it for.
1: Well, I totally agree. What sells in today's world, especially online, is clarity, simplification, and recommendations.
0: Mm-hmm. Absolutely.
1: And the clearer you can make something, because right now, if you start to do some research online, there is so much information that it becomes a pool of confusion. And anybody that can take all that information, throw away all the parts that you don't need and get it down to, as you say, brass tacks, what you need to know, why this is good, how it's going to help you. These are the actual blogs or YouTube videos that you stay with. Anybody watching a YouTube video, I mean, it's like YouTube University, isn't it?
0: You have yes.
1: A problem, go to YouTube, and there's any number of people that have solutions for the problem you're looking at. But the ones you look at and the ones that you watch are the ones that actually made it simple and easy to follow. They weren't showing you how good they were or how much they knew. They were solving your problem. And they were solving your problem from the get-go, not from a long preamble of who they were and so forth, not from making it complicated. They focused in on, this is the problem that you're looking to solve. I can help you with that. And those are the ones that you watch.
0: And that is very true. I think of myself when I'm looking through all those advertisements and all those opt-ins and all that stuff, and I scrolled, all I want to do is get to the bottom, find out how much it was going to cost me. What am I getting for my money, and how much is this going to cost me? And, you know, that kind of stuff, and go from there. So I think Sid is spot on. Be clear, be simple, and, you know, make it easy for people.
1: Yeah.
0: You know, because quite honestly, everybody talks about, oh, your expertise, this and that. But when it comes down to it, when you're actually selling, most people don't care.
1: No, they want to know what problem you can solve for them. Yep. And that's where you go. I'm on YouTube on almost a daily basis looking something up. And I've noticed actually that several of the sites I've liked, they're liked by you as well. So we must be looking at some of the same ones.
0: Yeah, probably. Well, you know, great minds think alike, Sid. I learned from you.
1: Yes. So. You did you?
0: Wow. I did. I was actually paying attention in all those classes that we teach when you're presenting. I was actually paying attention.
1: So when you're actually writing notes, you are really writing notes, not basically planning out something, trying to use up the time until I finish.
0: No, we're not. You know, we're putting up our scorecards for you. Nope, it's actually writing notes and learning something.
1: Okay. So we've covered so far freelancing your services. We talked a little bit about that. We talked about blogging. And basically blogging, where you find a niche that you like, a hobby, and you run with that to get started. There is the possibility of sort of putting that into overdrive, but that does require work, and people that make a lot of money

0: is going to wrap it up. I hope we gave you guys some ideas about some things that you could get started with relatively easy. And again, like we said, getting started isn't the problem. It's committing and actually doing the work. But these are the ones that you're not going to have a lot of barriers to get into. And if you need help figuring out which would be best for you, feel free to reach out. You can go to greaterrochester.score.org and sign up for a mentor. Our webinars, we'll be posting more webinars about various topics. And of course, there's scorenational.score.org that has the webinars and blogs that Sid was mentioning. Do you have any closing thoughts, Sid?
1: No, I thought that was very good. There's a lot more we could teach about, we could talk about that does require more time. Mm-hmm. One of the items that we'll sort of touch on in another radio show is teaching online courses.
0: Yes.
1: That's not a 5-minute discussion because there's a lot involved in that. And this is also something that anybody can get into based on the fact that everybody has a skill. Mm-hmm. Sometimes you have to dig deep. And I think, you know, one of the things I've noticed is that people think, well, I don't have a skill. Nobody wants to hear a course from me. But people have skills cooking. They have skills flower arranging. They have little hints and tips when it comes to car repair. There's any number of online courses that they could actually even start by what we were discussing, a YouTube video. But this is a subject for a different day.
0: Yeah, we will definitely get into that. Maybe we'll do that. We'll do that for cue that up for next week. So in the meantime, everybody, I hope you guys have a great day. I want you to be good to yourselves and be good to each other. And like I said, if you need help, if you need questions, or you want to speak with a SCORE mentor, then you can go to greaterrochester.score.org. And until then, thank you for listening to Rethinking Business, Success Sauce and Two Pickles with Tamara and Sid. And we will see you next week. Thanks for listening, everybody.

0: 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Tune in Monday nights from 7 to 8 for a different theme each week. 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
1: I'm Dr. Anthony Lizerwitz, and this is Climate Connections. An initiative in North Carolina and Georgia is helping people lower their utility bills and climate impact. Let's Go Electric's Emily Hurd says many homeowners start with an energy audit to find ways to increase their home's efficiency, for example, by adding insulation.
2: We all have to deal with rising utility rates, and one way to make that better is to make your home more energy efficient.
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2: we can compare the costs of their current energy use to the cost of buying an efficient heat pump system up front, minus any incentives that apply, and then it also shows bill savings over time.
1: So people can see how climate action pays off. 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
1: Welcome, Rochester. What am I doing? Oh, wait, I gotta turn my headphones up. Welcome, Rochester. Thanks for tuning in to Rock Voices. I'm your host, Tamara McDuff. I've been talking to our guest off air. That's why I was late getting to the microphone, because, you know, I don't even have your mic on. So talk away, man. Talk away. It's not on. So anyway, I got my co-host here, Tim. You don't even know how to turn it off. I will introduce my guest in a moment, if she would just give me a moment.
2: So rude.
1: I'm not that rude. So anyway, this is Rock Voices with Tamara and Tim.
3: TNT.
1: We're going to blow it up.
3: That should be your new logo.
1: TNT?
3: Yeah.
1: Yeah, there you go.
3: We're going to blow Rochester up.
1: We're going to blow Rochester up, man. People will be talking.
3: I think that was really cool. That was a good idea.
1: That would be good. See, this is what happens when you get marketing geniuses in the room.
3: Yeah.
1: Together, you know.
3: Yeah.
1: One that's blind and one that's deaf. So there's that.
3: Can we see the dumb one?
1: Yeah.
3: Tim?
1: Yeah, he's like, hold on, man. Here, how about I turn your mic on?
4: That'll be good. I like that.
3: None of us were on. None of us.
4: But, you know, it's because she's a control freak. She wants this whole show all to herself. It's
1: going to
4: be
1: myself.
4: T and T. It's going to be Tamara and Tamara.
1: That's right.
4: Be Tamara
1: that's
4: and Tamara.
1: Right. Because that's tomorrow. How it starts. So how was your guys' 4th of July weekend? Did you guys have
3: anything.
1: A good... You didn't?
3: No. Huh? I didn't do anything. Like, literally, I'm trying to think what we did. Did we... Yeah.
1: Did you go swimming?
3: No. I looked at the pool, too. I looked at my neighbor's pool, and I'm like, we should go swimming. I'm like, nah, I don't feel like getting up.
1: Because then she'd have to leave her house.
3: Yeah.
1: Right? There's that.
3: Yeah.
1: There's that. Ding, ding,
3: I'd
1: ding.
3: I have to walk 2 feet.
1: What about you, Tim?
4: That just wasn't in Angela's cards.
3: No. Angela didn't do anything.
1: Yeah. What about you, Tim?
4: I did, took a nice long motorcycle ride out to Olcott.
1: Okay.
4: Yesterday. And Saturday, I went to Buffalo, saw a show.
1: Okay.
4: Some local guys that were playing at Buffalo Iron Works. Eric Carlin's half dead.
1: Oh, yeah,
4: show
1: that's right. You told me.
4: Yep. Had a good time there.
1: Nice. Good.
4: Yeah. Just had a good time. I was asleep by the time the fireworks was going on. So I've been there, done that, got the T-shirt. So,
1: yeah.
4: Yeah.
1: Nice.
3: Yeah, I think I was in bed by 8 o'clock.
1: Wow. Look at you.
3: Oh,
1: that's about
3: I'm
1: par.
3: A little burpy. Sorry.
1: Okay. You don't have to tell everybody.
3: Well, yeah.
1: I got to teach you how to be guest.
3: Yes. You have to be a guest. Teach me how to have manners, too, while we're
1: so,
3: at it.
1: Oh, that's a big, that's a tall
3: well, so
1: order.
3: So what did you do? Let's ask
1: so
3: you.
1: So I went to a friend's house in Utica, and then we took a ride up to the Adirondacks.
3: Wait, you have another friend besides me?
1: I do.
3: I'm a little upset about that. Have I vetted this friend?
1: No. No, you have not.
3: I'm just kidding.
1: I introduce her to all her friends, with the exception of Brianna.
4: Mm-hmm.
1: Her bestest friends are people I've introduced her, but I'm the OG best friend.
3: You're the only one left.
1: I'm the only one left standing. Out of the OGs, right? Here
3: I think
1: I am.
3: So. In all seriousness, I think you're like the last person that's still standing.
1: Yeah.
3: That's why I'm giving up my control.
1: Ride or die, man. So, no, we went to the Adirondacks to check out our friend's camp. And then everybody was amazed at all the crowds that were in Old Forge, but I said, it's 4th of July. Everybody's up there for the fireworks over the lake. Pied Piper is a very favorite, local favorite ice cream hamburger stand, whatever. And the line was all the way down Main Street.
4: Wow. Yeah.
1: Way past Water Safari. Like it was
3: no.
1: Way down. And people were like, the people in my car, I should say, were like, wow, I've never seen the line that long. I'm like, it's because it's 4th of July. But it's never been that long. Right, because we've never been here on the 4th of July.
3: Yeah, don't you guys go like in August or something?
1: We go in August.
3: Are you still going this year?
1: Yeah. Yeah, we go the middle of August this year because Labor Day is late.
3: Oh.
1: So, yeah.
4: Perfect. Yeah.
1: Every 7 years it makes it different. So, but no, we had a good time. We had a good time. Good friends. So I'm glad you got to rest.
3: Yep.
1: And recuperate. I'm glad you had a good motorcycle ride on Sunday and a good show on Saturday.
4: Great show on Saturday, yeah.
3: And you did your radio show on Sunday?
4: It was
1: an archive.
3: Okay. Yeah, I think everyone did that this weekend.
1: A lot of people did that. Yeah. I think almost everybody did that this week. I told our program director, Mike DiGiorgio, I said, all right, here's archive for Sunday. Mm-hmm. We're live on Monday because we start a new week and Rock Voices kicks it off. So here is what
3: kicking
1: we
3: off
1: did.
3: The best.
1: We just kicked it off, man.
3: The best.
1: And so I invited, because we had a topic come up last week that we were going to talk about, and it was about pets and the bonding that some people do, not me, but some people
3: I'm
1: do.
3: The cool people.
1: Cool people? Yes. Is that what you said? Yes. Cool people.
3: The cool people.
4: Speak into the mic when you gurgle like that.
1: Yeah, right. I don't get it. I've never had. Now, I have my favorite pets. I even have a picture of my favorite dog that's all framed that somebody drew years ago.
3: Yeah.
1: I love all of my pets. They're all well taken care of, but they do not go to the level that some of my friends go to. Like the person that we have coming in who happens to be a radio host here at Rochester Free Radio.
3: Yes.
1: Her show is on Saturdays from 11 to 1. What's Up, Rochester? And this is the famous host, Angela Like.
3: Get that right.
1: Yeah. I've known Angela for
3: a long time.
1: We're not even going to say how long because it'll date both of us. So, and I've known several of your pets.
3: Yes.
1: And
3: my babies.
1: Your babies. And so let's start there, right? You just called them your babies.
3: Yes, they are.
1: Why?
3: Because, and I get it, that most people are not as crazy as we are about our animals, but I don't have children. And I think when you don't have children, but you still have that nurturing, I want to be loving something, then the animals take over.
1: Hmm.
3: And so my dogs, well, I only have one dog now, but he's not just a dog. Like, he's my life. Like, I get very upset when they're sick or they're hurt or they pass away. Like, I feel like I'm lost without them. I can't understand how you don't feel that way about yours.
1: Yeah.
3: Like, you're like, meh, it's a cat.
1: Yeah.
3: Meh, it's a cat.
1: Yeah.
3: And I'm like, but it's, you know, even when I had a cat, I was like, that was my cat. And I loved that cat. Even Harry loved my cat. And Harry doesn't like cats.
1: Right.
3: But, yeah, it doesn't, it's hard
1: you just
3: to
1: make them part of your family.
3: Yeah.
1: Yeah.
3: Like, they have their own stockings at Christmas time. And, like, we have little birthdays for them. And they get steak when we get steak. And we talk to them like they're actual people.
1: You do.
3: Yeah. I kiss my dog every night. I'm like, Mommy loves you. Mommy loves you. Well, Armani. Mommy loves you. I'm like, are you not feeling good today, Armani? Are you not having a good day, Armani? Mommy's not having a good day either. And I literally talk to him.
1: Yeah.
3: Like, he's just, you know. Weird like
1: he is
3: that.
1: Cute.
3: He's very cute.
1: He is cute.
3: He's a cutie, but you know, I don't get when you don't.
1: Yeah, like, I don't. Just, although I have to tell you that when we are home, I will talk to the cats like, well, go tell daddy.
3: Yeah.
1: Why don't you ever go bug daddy? Why don't you wake daddy up at 4 o'clock in the morning? Like, they only, it's weird because Jim feeds them. Right? Because you know how they usually will go for the person who feeds them or pets them or whatever. Jim does everything for them the way I do, right? Like, he pets them. He's sometimes even nicer to them than I am. And he feeds them and he talks to them and he's kind to them. And in the morning, when it comes time for them to be fed, they come to me and wake me
3: because
1: up.
3: Because animals
1: ridiculous.
3: Choose who's going to be their pack. And who's going to be the head of their pack.
1: Oh, so they chose me as their leader?
3: You're the leader.
1: I'm the leader. Mm-hmm. All right.
3: Seriously, they choose who's going to be the person, who's going to be their person. Because, like, the dogs, they've always loved Harry. But for whatever reason, they will, we've had a couple that would just go right past Harry and go to Mommy. And he's like, oh, that was my dog, but not anymore.
1: And not anymore. Like, I remember
3: so
1: you told me
3: Louis,
1: that.
3: We had Louis Vuitton and we had Armani Versace.
1: Right.
3: Yes, we are that bougie. So Louis was my dog. We got Louis for me.
1: Mm-hmm.
3: And then we got Armani for Harry.
1: Right.
3: Because
1: you
3: know, it's easier when we each have a dog. Because then no one feels left out. And then when Louis died, Harry lost Armani.
1: Oh.
3: Armani was like, peace out, Dad. Mom's free now.
1: Oh, wow.
3: So
1: okay.
3: He's literally, like, I don't know. He sleeps in my bed. He just, like, if I get up, he gets up. If I walk away, he walks away. Like, he just loves me. He's chosen me.
1: Wow. And, yeah, because our cats will, they'll go to Jim. They'll come to him when he calls, right? He'll say, come on up here. Yeah. And they'll jump up and they'll let him pet him. But if something, if they need something, they come to me.
3: Because they know you'll
1: if
3: take,
1: they just want something, they'll go to Jim. Like, they'll go in his office and talk to him all day long. They don't never come into my office. They don't bother me.
4: You're for a different purpose.
3: Yep.
4: The bond is for a different purpose.
1: Oh.
4: Yeah. They're very much individuals, just like kids.
3: Yes.
4: Kids will, you know, you would imagine that, you know, boys would gravitate towards dad, but then some boys just want to do, you know, stuff with mommy, you know, and feel safer with mommy because dad's always working and mom's home. There's that bond early on before the child goes to school. And that bond is made.
3: And we tried to do that with Louie. Because when we got Louie, I went to Long Island to get him when Harry had his kidney surgery. He was home. So we thought that Louie was going to be for Harry. Because he was going to be, and I was kind of mad. I'm like, you're going to get to bond with him for a week or two, and I have to go to work. That's not fair.
1: Yeah.
3: But, you know, Harry had to stay home because he couldn't go to work. And so we thought that Louie was going to become like Harry's dog. Nope. As soon as I came home, Louie was like, bye. Jumped off. Didn't want anything to do with Harry.
1: Wow.
3: Like, he'll go to Harry, but he was like, no.
1: Right.
3: He's like, nope, mommy's where I'm going to go.
1: Yeah, no, I've watched the dogs around you guys.
3: Yeah.
1: And it's exactly what she's describing. Like, they are fine with Harry.
3: Yeah.
1: They will let him pet him. They will go to him when he calls them. They listen. They go out for him. They do all the stuff.
3: Yep.
1: But if they want to snuggle, they go to mama.
3: They just, I don't know, they're just weird like that in that. I always feel bad for Harry. Like, in all seriousness, like, joking aside, I do kind of feel bad because he does get this, like, look on his face, like,
1: sure.
3: I wanted them to be with me, and they just, nope. He'll go, mama's home, and they will just tear off and be like, bye. And I'll be, daddy's home, and they're like, I don't care.
1: Aww.
3: I ain't getting up.
1: Yeah, yeah.
3: So I don't, I think they just choose their person, and it's just, that's who they
1: and it's just the way
3: on.
1: That it is for whatever reason.
3: Yeah.
4: Yeah.
3: I don't think we're ever going to know because nothing they can tell us.
4: Are they little dogs or big dogs?
3: They're English Bulldogs.
4: Okay,
3: they were
4: English Bulldogs.
1: So they're medium.
4: So
3: yeah.
4: Medium
3: they're
4: size.
3: Lazy dogs.
4: They're very lazy.
3: Which is why we got them because I'm not walking nothing.
4: Yeah.
3: I ain't going outside and walking nothing for 2 miles.
4: So it's a wonder they bonded with you because you're all about energy. You're all about moving. You're all about.
1: No, she's not.
3: No, not when I get home. Well,
4: then they go, okay, she's one of us. Then.
3: Yeah. Listen, like, I took a nap yesterday, and I never take a nap. And Armani was like, whoo, mommy's going napping. Let's go. And so he literally laid in bed with me all day.
1: Oh, wow.
3: I wasn't really feeling so good. So I was like, let's just lay in bed. And he was like, yep, I'm in bed next to mommy. And he's happy as can be. Mm. So I don't know. I just don't know why they do that, but. They don't really care about Harry.
4: Was there a reason you chose that particular breed?
3: Harry found him. Okay. So in Webster, there used to be a pet store called Shake a Paw.
4: Okay.
3: And so we were kind of toying with getting a dog because I had a cat and the cat had died and I was terribly upset. But Harry's like, no more cats. The one cat we had was a rare cat. It was a cool cat. It was kind of like a dog. So Harry was cool with it. And he was like, he was in the Shake a Paw and he saw this dog called Otis.
4: Mm-hmm.
3: And it was a bulldog. And he comes out, lumbers out, and Harry's just like, he fell in love with the bulldog.
4: Yeah.
3: And I didn't really care.
1: Yeah.
3: I was like, I don't care, dog's
1: a dog. Didn't have a breed.
3: And I wasn't going to want the dog. I was not going to like the dog. The dog was going to be for Harry. I was like, I'm not going to take care of this dog. I'm not going to feed the dog. I'm not going to clean up the dog. I'm going to do nothing with this dog. It's yours. You take care of it. And then the dog came home. And that was Brutus. That was our first one.
1: I thought his name was Otis.
3: No, Otis was the one that Harry saw at Shake a Paw, which made him fall in love with the bulldog.
1: Oh.
3: Hence Otis, Brutus.
1: But
3: so we got Brutus, and yeah, that was another mama's boy. That's when it all started, with that first dog.
1: Wow.
3: Poor Harry.
1: Now, I have a friend of mine who loves, well, before we do that, tell us about your dog story.
3: Yeah, do you have dogs?
4: Oh, yeah, yeah. Well, we grew up with dogs our whole lives, you know, and they were usually mutts. You'd get them, I don't know, from the street or somewhere. I can't remember where we got them all. But they were the most gentle, easygoing type. They'd eat everything off the table, very rarely took it to the vet, and they all lived like 16 years.
1: I mean, wow.
4: These dogs lasted a long time, so, you know, we always had pets.
1: Because of your love.
4: Yeah, but, you know, I feel a little bit like you, Tamara, how that because I think I was around them for so long, and then they always naturally died instead of any tragedy.
1: Yeah.
4: That it's like, okay, this is... What happens? You know, we've got them for a while, and then they pass away, and then we get another one.
1: What was your favorite?
4: We had, well, except for the one that I chose recently, that we had Baxter for 14 years, that we, from the Rescue Animal Hospital in Spencerport, Scottsville.
1: Scottsville, yeah. Okay.
4: And he bonded with us, like, really well. He loved both of us, my wife and I. So he was really cool. And he, once again, he lasted 14 years. So when he passed, it was natural. And it's weird the times that I really miss him. It's usually at the end of the meal when there's still a little bit of meat or, you know, something good on that plate that I know he would have eaten up. Instead, we're throwing it away. We feel like we're throwing away good stuff,
1: right,
4: even though it's something we can't eat, you know, right, the bone of a pork chop or something like that. And this dog ate everything. So, but when we were growing up, we mostly had mutts, and there was five kids, two parents. I mean, we had, you know, the farm on a dead-end street. And we usually had at least a dog and a cat at all times.
1: Oh.
4: And once again, we had the cats. And in those days, you know, you let the cat out, you let the cat in. Let the cat out, yep, let the cat in. I mean, it was, and we never had mice. We, you know, we had lived in a neighborhood that could have
1: been. You would have had mice, yeah.
4: Could have been. We never had to worry about that. We called them Battleship Kelly, after a hockey player from, I believe it was Philadelphia. And he was built like a battleship, this boy. He'd come home with scars, half an ear. He was just a tough cat, and I really liked that. But that cat bonded with my sister, who didn't want anything to do with it because it was yucky. And yet it would always jump up on my sister's lap.
3: Yep,
4: and,
3: that's, know, her person.
4: And that was the
3: that
4: person.
3: That was the cat's person.
4: Yeah.
1: Yeah, Ren will come and sit next to me at night when we finally settled in.
3: Yeah.
1: Because our cats were feral. I got them from my mother-in-law. She, you know, had their mother, and then the mother had the kittens, and we got them as kittens, and we've had them ever since. But, you know, they don't want nothing to do with us until they want something.
3: Well, and I feel like cats are different.
1: Which are cats are usually
3: cats
1: like
3: that. Cats are kind of like the pissy people who are
1: we
3: like,
1: used to
3: yeah,
1: have,
3: like,
1: well, we had a dog growing up was Spunky, and that was a beagle. And then Spunky ran away, and then we moved. My mom married my dad, and his parents, he and his family had dogs all the time. So we got introduced to Lucky, who was a boxer. I loved that dog. Except for his drooling. As a boxer, they drool a lot.
3: Yeah.
1: At least so,
4: yeah,
1: a lot of them do.
4: They do, yeah.
1: Lucky,
4: we had a boxer.
1: Lucky drooled all the time. Yeah. But my grandparents always had AKC dogs. You know, so we had purebred Dalmatians. And so they had Sweetie Pie. They had, the Dalmatian was Pepper. And the whole neighborhood loved Pepper. Pepper and Sweetie Pie were before me. They were BT before Tammy. But Pepper would run around the neighborhood getting hot dogs, getting fed, after my grandparents had fed him.
3: Oh, my God.
1: And then he'd come home looking for more food.
4: And you could do that back in the day. Just let the dog out. The dog would go roam. And
1: oh, yeah. Yeah.
4: It's kind of fun.
1: All around Alameda Street where they lived at the time. And it was just, everybody knew the dogs. Everybody loved them, you know. And then we had Lucky, and we had Bo, and we had Rusty. And then my aunt and uncle had Trey and Sam, who were cockapoos, who I loved because they don't shed. Mm-hmm. And the nicest animals, so we loved
3: them.
1: But
3: did you love them like I love my dogs, is the real question.
1: I did, but when each of them died, it didn't really affect me. I felt sad, but not...
3: Oh, no, I'm devastated.
1: Sad. I know you're devastated, and I would
3: I'm
1: not
3: like, I
1: chalk
3: for
1: me
3: days
1: up to devastation.
3: And, and I'm, like, sad, and I'm just like, what am I going to do?
1: We had to put down Saber and Coco. I don't know if you remember when we had to do this. We were going to put down Saber. Saber was our cat. He was a black cat. He was kind of a cool cat, but he had like a really bad urinary tract, mm-hmm, something or other. We didn't have the money for surgery. He was 16. We were just going to put him down. So we put him down. Our dog Coco, Chocolate Lab, had bad hips and she couldn't stand up. But we were going to keep her. We hadn't made a decision about Coco yet. But then she really couldn't stand up, not even with help that morning. And I said, you know, I hate to say it, but we're going to Lollipop anyway. Let's go. So we brought both of them. When we got there, Coco stood up in the back of the truck. So Jim comes running in, Coco, standing up. And I'm like, then bring her in. Mm-hmm. Because if she could walk, because it wasn't, we parked real close to the door. If she could walk, if you could help her down and she could walk in, we were taking her home.
3: Yeah.
1: Right? Because we weren't there for her. And, but she couldn't do it. We had to cart her in. And I said, I can't. She's 100 pounds.
3: It's not fair. But it's not fair to make dogs suffer.
1: No.
3: To make sure that you can be happier for a little bit longer.
1: Absolutely. We weren't going to do that. I didn't want to make her suffer at all. But I wanted to make sure there was, that we really were at the end of the road for her. You know, I didn't want to just put her down.
3: Yeah, and I think that's the hardest part, because you don't know if they're suffering. You don't know if they're hurting.
1: And she never cried.
3: Yeah.
1: She didn't get up, but she never cried.
3: Well, that was like Louie. Louie just passed away maybe less than a year ago. And we all thought he was just getting fat. Mm-hmm. We're like, because it's bulldogs. They're lazy. Mm-hmm. Harry overfeeds the dogs all the time. People always would give my dogs treats. And I'm like, stop feeding the dogs, people. You got to stop giving the dogs stuff. And so he was just getting a little chunkier and a little chunkier. And then he started coughing a lot. Mm-hmm. And so we thought he just had a cold. And so I'm like, well, I'll take him to the vet in 2 days. That's when they can get an appointment. I'm like, no rush. I think he's got a cold. Can you give him some antibiotics or something? And she's like, yeah, no problem. Because he never was like... He was just his lazy
1: sick
3: self.
1: Or anything. Yeah.
3: He didn't know. And then turns out he had a tumor that was bleeding into his stomach, and his stomach was filling up with blood.
1: Oh.
3: And so when he was coughing, it's because the blood was going up into his throat.
4: Oh.
3: But Louie never cried. He never whimpered. He just was like his lazy self. I just assumed that, you know, he was just getting a cold or something.
1: Yeah.
3: But no, and so he's probably sick for about 2 or 3 months that we didn't know about.
1: Mm.
3: And so we were like, you know, I said to the vet, well, what can we do? Can I take him home? Do I have another week with him? She's like, no. She's like, you might have maybe an hour.
1: Oh, like, really?
4: Did you feel
1: wow.
4: guilty not knowing?
3: Yeah, I felt horrible.
4: Let me tell you, we have a daughter who was diagnosed with diabetes.
3: Yeah.
4: At the age of 10, 11 years old. And the doctor told us she probably had it since she was 3-4 years old.
3: Yeah.
4: We did not know. We just thought she was just a little lethargic. She's a little underweight. She has a little, you know, darkness on her. But she was a kid. She's running around doing all this stuff. So, you know, you just never
3: Listen,
4: know.
3: Listen, Harry had a brain tumor. My husband has a brain tumor.
4: Yeah.
3: And nobody knew.
4: Right.
3: In fact, you looked at him and you knew something was wrong because he wasn't quite himself. Mm-hmm. But he probably had it for a month and we didn't know.
4: Yeah. I mean,
3: and that's what I'm saying. You don't know. But I think it's worse because at least Harry could say to us, I'm having headaches every day.
4: Yes.
3: I don't feel so good. There's something not right.
4: Right.
3: But your dogs, your cats, or whatever you have, reptiles, whatever animal you have.
1: But there was no change in behavior with Louie.
4: No.
3: Louie was just his lazy self. Like, no, we had another dog, Bubba, who had gotten sick.
1: Before you start Bubba's story,
3: are you going to do the 15 minutes?
1: I'm going to do the thing. Yeah,
3: so professional.
1: So I wanted to stop.
3: Okay. See, that's all you do. Just go one moment.
1: Just 1 second. Just 1 second. Because I want to let everybody know that you're listening to Rock Voices with Tamara McDuff and Tim Matice. Tag along, Tim, right here on Rochester Free Radio, WRFZ. 106.3 FM.
4: Let's reintroduce our guest.
3: I was going to say.
1: And our guest, and we're talking about pets and bonding with their pet parents with our guest, Angela Like.
3: Yes.
1: How's that?
3: That was bravo.
1: Bravo.
3: Well, thank you.
1: So
3: you.
1: Professional.
4: Tag the tape.
1: You're right.
4: Tape.
3: You know, literally.
1: She finally did it.
3: She did. Yay. It was so good.
1: So tell us a little bit about Bubba.
3: So Bubba. He was more chunky than the other bulldogs. The two current ones were very, you know, skinnier, and Bubba was very round. And so one day he had fallen over, and we were laughing at him. I remember this so clearly. Harry and I were laughing, going, "Oh, fatty Bubba can't get up," because he's trying to, like, you know, rock himself back, and he couldn't do it. And so we had to kind of pick him up, and then he just kind of started going in circles. He just was like a little off, and that's when we had Abby, who was also.
1: Yep.
3: And so we finally took Bubba to the vet. And I'm like, there's something wrong with Bubba. He keeps falling over. We're not sure if he can't walk. What's going on? Turns out he had a brain tumor.
1: Mm.
3: And so he started acting completely different. Like, we could tell he was in a lot of pain. But we were literally laughing at him the first time it happened. We're like, oh, fatty can't get up. Ha, ha, ha. And then he would go hide under this table we had in the dining room. And I was like, Harry, he doesn't ever hide. He loves people. There's something wrong. And the vet had said to look for these signs. And so I knew. And so I accepted it days before Harry did. The guy had accepted it probably a good 3 or 4 days before Harry. But we could tell he was definitely not himself. He was definitely a little, not whinier, but, you know, a little crying every once in a while. Like, he just didn't seem like himself. And yeah. Hide under the table, he never did that. He didn't want to go near Abby.
1: Wow.
3: And Abby was like, they were like a married couple.
1: Yeah, they were close.
3: They were very close for two separate dogs.
1: Where you saw one, you saw the other. Like, they were always, one would come greet me at first, and then the other one was right behind them.
3: Yep.
1: Right? Like, it was.
3: Yep. They would sleep in the beds together, the dog beds together. Like, yeah. We have pictures of them face to face. And so when Bubba left, Abby was devastated. She just was not a happy dog. But I wanted to tell you the story about the bond, because you asked me about this dog bond thing, and I never told this story. I don't think you know this story. So back when I was getting sick a lot, I would go to the hospital. You know, Abby was my dog. She was like totally mine. She wanted nothing to do with Harry, with anybody. She didn't like anybody. She was a very nasty, mean dog. For a bulldog, she was nasty. Mm. They're very friendly dogs, but she didn't like anybody. She's like, nope, get away from me. And so we noticed when I would go to the hospital, the fur on her sides would start falling out. And so we talked to the vet. We're like, what's going on? What, is our dog sick? Like, what's going on? We're on the test. Like, we don't know. No, Abby had separation anxiety. When I was gone, she got so upset that her fur would start falling out because she was worried about mommy. And so Harry actually had to bring her to the hospital one time because she wasn't eating. She wasn't going to the bathroom because I was up there, I think, for like a week at that point. And Harry's just like, Abby's just, she's walking in circles. She's just moping. She's not refusing to eat. And so the vet said, take her to see Angela. And so Harry drove her up in the hospital. They wheeled me down, and Abby was like, oh, jumping her up, and then she started eating again after that. And so whenever I would leave, I would have to tell her, Abby, mommy's going on vacation, or mommy's going in the hospital. I'll be home in like 2 or 3 days. And then after that, if I would tell her that, she'd be fine. And I don't care what anybody says, it's not in my head.
4: The tone of voice.
3: No, it's not. I don't think that is, because people always say that. Well, they know certain words. No. She understood when I would say, mommy's been gone for 2 days, 3 days. Like, that's how I talked to her normally.
4: Yeah.
3: I would be like, mommy loves you, whatever. That was a normal thing. Like, if you say to Bubba now, you know, if you say Armani right now, if you go, you want blueberries? He knows. You want a car ride? He knows. Mm-hmm. Same words, same inflictions. Yeah. He knows.
4: Yeah.
3: So I think that dogs on some level understand us.
1: I think dogs are very smart.
3: And people don't give them enough credit. But Abby, she would lose her fur until I kept telling her, mommy's been gone for like 2 days. You'll be fine. Mommy's coming back.
1: See, when I don't talk to you for a couple of days, I lose my fur too.
3: Do you?
1: Yeah.
3: Do you lose your back fur?
1: Yes. My back fur comes off. I'm like shedding. Yeah, it's
3: but
1: horrible.
3: But it was like, we were really scared because we thought she was sick. And so the vet said, just talk to her and let her know you're coming back. And so that's what I would have to do. I have to tell her all the time. Mommy's coming back. Mommy's going to be okay. Mommy's gone for like 2 days, whatever. Like I would do my child.
1: Yeah.
3: Two sleeps, mommy be back. Three sleeps, mommy be back. But yeah, that poor dog, poor Abby. But she didn't like nobody. Louie didn't like anybody either.
1: Yeah. No.
3: Louie was a grumpy old man too.
1: He was, but yeah, you know, there were some of us that could pet him.
3: Yes. Very few.
1: That he would allow us to like pet him, but you'd only get a few pets in and then he'd like run off and then he wouldn't let you. Yeah.
3: Didn't like loud noises.
1: No. So what about Baxter?
4: Well,
1: you got to talk into your mic.
4: Yeah.
1: Pull it up.
4: Well, it's a little bit on the broken
1: there
4: side.
1: You go.
3: That's so take one of the other ones.
4: Yeah, I'll get another one after the break, I guess. We'll
1: you do this and then I'll swap it out.
4: So,
3: you do you.
4: Yeah. So Baxter, once again, we had him for, you know, a good 12, 13 years before he started to get sick. And we noticed it when he had trouble getting up the two stairs getting into the house, the hips and stuff like that. But we just felt that was, you know, the age appropriate. And then I think he lost his eyesight. Like, he couldn't see. He would bump into the railing on our porch. And we had to guide him to where his food dish was and stuff like that. And we knew that he wasn't long for this world. But like I said, we had him for a good long time. And the vet, when we called the vet, he said, well, how old is your dog? He says, well, he's about 14. He goes, a lab? 14? What are you feeding him? Anything he wanted. And then he laughed. He goes, yeah, labs could do that. Labs, you know, certain breeds, I think, he was a pretty mellow dog. The older he got, the more mellow he got, too. He loved people coming around because basically people like to feed him.
3: That's Armani. Feed him, he loves you.
4: Yeah, mm-hmm. Yeah, that's it. He doesn't love any people. He loves the food. He loves the treats. He loves the smell of the fingers. I think that's what it is. So when he passed away, I felt sad. I really felt sad. But once again, you know, I've got daughters. You know, I've got extended family. I got, you know, six grandkids. You know, busy business and everything like that. So we had a dog named Bogey, and Bogey was a little dog. He was a little yapper and running around all over the place. And he would escape from the house and want to run in the yard. We had this big, huge yard, and he would just run, and we had a hard time catching him. And so every once in a while, he would just go out, do his business, and come right back, especially if it was raining. So we got used to Bogey just kind of going out, coming right back in. So one day, I let him out, and I went to go make coffee first thing in the morning. And I'm not even thinking. I'm figuring he's back in the house. We left the door open. We get a knock on the door about 20 minutes later.
1: Oh, God.
4: Yeah. Neighbor across the street says, you better come out. And for some reason, he took on a Ford F-150. He thought he could be, yeah.
3: Oh, I thought it was, a, I thought it was the neighbor's house. I didn't
1: know. Right? I thought he was like in somebody's backyard. Thought,
3: yeah.
4: No, he went down to the end of the street. He must have got, you know, squirrel, whatever, and he got hit by a vehicle in front of our house. It was the only time in my life that I've ever had a dog or a cat go way before they're ready, especially.
3: Oh, not me. It happens all the time. I'm used to it now.
4: In front of the house. Now, so the guy who hit him stopped, and that's the guy who knocked on the door, and he felt terrible.
3: I can't even imagine.
4: But there was nothing he could do. And then the people across the street brought out orange cones because they were having their driveway done. They put orange cones so people can go around. The traffic on Ladder Road gets busy. And then this lady stopped, and she lived just a few blocks down, and she was just like, are you okay? There's therapy. There's, you know, just like she was really.
3: I'm not that crazy.
4: She was all about, you know, I need, you know, I think she was connected some way to the animals rescue or something. It was all a blur. So I take the dog. I put him in a box. I got a long backyard. I dug a nice little spot.
3: That's illegal.
4: I know it is, but I'm not going to tell you exactly where. All right, but anywho, we wanted to keep him close because he was a really good dog. But that was the only time that I've ever had a loss like that. And then a couple weeks later, I think that lady who talked to me sent a letter to our house or a card, nice card like that. So I've still got that for Bogey. Now my daughter Gina recently lost a dog, Zeus, that she's had, a little Pomeranian. And Zeus was all kinds of energy. And she had that Zeus for 10 years. She has a son who's only 7. So she had this dog longer than she's had a kid. They went on a vacation to Orlando, Florida for Disneyland with their son, you know, 7 years old, perfect time, meet Mickey. They're having the time of their lives. I'm watching the house. And I get a call on Monday. Now, they're not coming back till Wednesday. I get a call on Monday. My daughter is crying like it's the end of the world. And now I'm scared. Either her son had something major happen, or her and her husband broke up or something, you know, that kind of a cry. And she said that Zeus, who was at a boarding place, was killed by another dog.
3: This is why I don't take my dog boarding. No boarding places. Nope.
4: It was, you know, she had done this many times. Same place, no problems.
3: Well, yeah, it's just a freak thing.
4: Two dogs playing. One's a little bit bigger. One just happened to hit the wrong spot at the wrong time. So the lady apparently didn't realize that Zeus was in distress, because Zeus seemed to be normal. Afterwards, went to sleep, never woke up. And so my daughter was, and they cut their vacation short. And
3: well, yeah, I would.
4: She asked me, she says, Dad, please, if you're coming to the house, take the dog food out.
3: Yep.
4: Take the dog.
3: Get rid of it all.
4: I don't want to see anything when I walk in. And I go, yeah, no problem.
1: Now, did she do that for her or for her son?
3: For her.
4: For her.
3: Oh,
4: yeah,
3: it was her.
4: It was definitely her, because, well, we all know about Gio
1: and
4: his special needs and stuff like that. So I think on a level he misses the dog, because at some point he's going to go, where's that little fur thing that bothers me when I'm trying to stack
3: stuff? But it was for her. She couldn't.
4: Oh, she couldn't handle it. Yeah, because that was her dog before she was even married. So
3: she's bonded with the
4: dog. Yeah, that was a big bonding thing. And it was very sad. You know, it was very sad. But
1: I can understand, and I have empathy for people who go through things. I just don't get it.
3: I don't get kids. I don't get why you would give your life up for your children. And I don't. I'm being honest.
1: Right.
3: Like, your children should come first. And I don't get that. I'm missing that gene because I'm like, uh-uh. You're going to work if you want something. Like, I think I'd be an okay parent, but I wouldn't be, like, loving it. And so I chose not to do that.
1: Yeah.
3: But my dog, I will go without for my dog.
1: I know.
3: And I don't get that. Because that is, like, really, I won't do it for a kid, but I'll do it for my dog.
1: Yeah. Well, my girlfriend, Chris, she's always had Pomeranians. So she's got one left now. And she buys it. She used to buy them boots and raincoats and
3: I don't do that crazy
1: all kinds of stuff.
3: I'm too lazy.
1: You know, I wanted to buy our cats Halloween costumes.
3: I've done that.
1: And Jim said no. He goes, they don't need.
3: I've done the Halloween
1: costume. He's like, besides, you're not going to be able to catch Wren and hold her long enough to put that stupid thing on
3: Harry
1: her, which is true.
3: So all of our dogs, up until recently, Harry used to go to the dollar store and buy those stupid ears at Christmas time. And we would take pictures with these poor reindeer ears, and we would take pictures of these poor dogs. But we would tell the dogs, you can eat the reindeer ears when we're done. And so Harry would have to let them chew the reindeer ears because it was just so such torture for those dogs.
1: We're talking about dogs and cats because that's normally what people have, right?
3: Mm-hmm. Yeah.
1: We have a family friend of ours who has guinea pigs.
3: Oh, yeah.
1: She is just as attached to those guinea pigs and does a whole photo shoot for Christmas. She puts little antlers on them. I mean, she really crafts every year a different
3: because those are her babies.
1: Photo shoot for her guinea pigs. I'll have to show you if I can dig up the card. And I'm like, okay.
4: Well, some people have potbelly pigs.
1: Yes, they do.
4: Just as smart. Some people have rabbits.
1: I wanted a pig.
3: Listen, you know Laura.
1: Yes.
3: She would have goats and otters and pigs and horses.
1: Otters are cute.
3: We played with otters. She took me. We went to Florida because she is someone who's obsessed with animals. More so than me.
1: Yeah.
3: Well, she loves all animals. And so she drags me. And I say drags because I don't willingly go, but I'm a good friend, to see animals. And we did go to Florida, and we got to have baby otters climbing all over us.
1: Aww.
3: That was fun.
4: Yeah. That was
3: cute.
4: Fun. Yeah.
3: But no, she would like, she wants like pigs and goats. And like if she could live on a farm.
1: She wants a whole farm.
3: She wants whatever she can have. Like we saw mini goats, those pygmy goats.
1: Mm-hmm.
3: We've seen the Highland cows. We've seen horses. We've seen giraffes. We're going to go swim with penguins, I think, when we go to Kansas.
1: Oh, yeah?
3: She's dragging me to Kansas.
1: Kansas. Because they have penguins in Kansas?
3: There's something. I think you can go swim with penguins, I think she said. Yeah. I don't know. Wow. We're going to Kansas.
1: It's hot.
3: But I don't know. We're going to Kansas for like 2 days to go see animals.
1: Okay.
3: And this is what I do for her. And her dog just passed away.
1: Oh, yes. She told me.
3: Like 17 years.
1: Yeah.
3: So I feel like, you know, we have to do something to make sure that she's happy.
1: Yeah.
3: Because she had Leo and Jack, and now Leo went first, and then Jack went.
1: Oh.
3: And so.
1: Oh, I didn't realize Leo was gone.
3: Yeah, Leo's been gone for 3 or 4 years.
1: Really?
3: Yeah.
1: Maybe I did know about Leo, then I just forgot.
3: Yeah. I think that people, like for me, when I'm sad, or I'm not, like if my stomach hurts, like yesterday, I didn't feel good.
1: Yeah.
3: And so I was like, Armand, you want to go lay down with Mommy? And he just lays next to me, and he just says this,
1: Now, do either of you, your dogs, know when you guys are upset or when Trish is upset and then they go to try to comfort you?
3: Yes, 100%. Like, I wasn't feeling good. And so Armani just lays right next to me, just says, it's like his little purr.
1: Yeah.
3: And it just makes me feel so much better. Like he knows to get right up next to Mommy. Like I don't feel good. I'm not happy. I'm crying. Like when Harry was sick. I mean, he's still sick, but when he was really, really sick, I was hysterical. I'm crying, and Armani's trying to lick my face.
1: So Armani would come comfort you, but he wouldn't go and hang out with Harry?
3: No.
1: Even though Harry was sick?
3: No, he didn't really care about Harry.
1: Oh,
3: I mean, he does hang out with Harry a little bit, but he more would come to me.
1: He wanted to make sure you were okay versus Harry's not feeling good and Harry's sick.
3: But he does at night. He will. Armani will go down, and when he goes to the bathroom, he'll go and look on the couch to see if Harry's on the couch. So he does know that Harry sleeps on the couch. And then if he's on the couch, then we come back through, he goes into the other room where Harry sleeps to make sure Harry's in that room.
1: Mm.
3: So he does look for
1: Harry. So he's looking for him. He wants to make sure everybody's home.
3: Yes.
1: Right, where everybody's supposed to be where they're supposed to be.
3: Yes.
4: A rhythm.
1: Did,
3: And if I'm not home, he will sleep with Harry.
1: Okay.
3: He will go to Harry because I'm not home.
1: Right.
3: And he has no choice. Because
1: he wants to sleep with
3: somebody. So he'll take Harry if I'm not there. If I'm there, though, no question.
1: Did Baxter do that?
4: Baxter did it in the younger days when he was a little bit younger. He really bonded with Trish because Trish was home all the time. So when she didn't feel good, which was a lot.
3: Yeah.
4: He would stick real close to her.
1: Yeah.
4: Yeah, I noticed that, and I just thought that, well, that's the bond, you know. Mm-hmm. You a dog likes that rhythm. It was the same thing every day. I get up, I'd walk him, well, not walk him, I'd let him out, I'd feed him. I was the go-to in the morning, but she was the go-to all day long. And then when I got home, he'd see me and know that I'm going to let him out, and we'd walk around. Because I'd like to make sure everything's okay in the yard,
3: yeah.
4: And he'd walk. What he used to love, now, we have a long driveway, about a 100-yard driveway to the street, and I'd have to drag my garbage can out to the street, and it made a noise, because we had just stones in our driveway, and it made a loud noise, you know, crunching down there. He would come tearing from the backyard and just running right along me, and that was like his best thing to do all day. He got a chance to really limber, you know, unlimber his legs and stretch. And I now every time I take the garbage out, I'm looking around for him, and of course he's not there. You know, and I miss those little things more than anything, and I don't think that. You know, you can't just replace one with the other. And I think when, you know, some people lose a pet, if they didn't grow up with pets, they thought, well, we'll just get another one. And
3: yeah.
4: We'll just make it, yeah, and it's just like, it'll be the same thing and the same toy. No, it's not like that. Totally different.
3: No, because when Abby died, I was like, here, get me a dog now. I don't care where you get one from, you find one right now.
4: Right. Well, you wanted to continue the...
3: I was so upset and so, like, heartbroken because Abby was, like, she was my... I picked her out. I'm the one who told Harry to get her. Like, she was completely my dog.
4: Mm-hmm.
3: And so I was so lost. I was like, you get... And I've always said, I don't want another one. But I was like, get me one now. I don't care where you find one. You go look right now.
4: Right.
3: You get me a dog now. And he found Louie.
4: Because
3: I was just like, I can't not have... I need that in my bed next to me. I love giving him belly rubbins and like just like I would talk to her. I would talk to all the dogs, but I need that companionship.
4: But you found this English bulldogs. Did you ever have them when you were younger?
3: No, we had a lot of dogs when we were younger, and I never really bonded with any of those dogs. I didn't really care about dogs until we got the bulldogs. No, we had like Doberman Pinschers, regular dogs, just like all kinds of dogs.
4: All kinds of dogs.
3: Yeah, it was never any. I never really got close to the dogs.
4: And so when was it that you decided to bond with these dogs? Or?
3: When Harry got the first one, Brutus.
4: It was just like all of a sudden the maternal instinct.
3: He just kind of kicked next to me and he wouldn't leave me alone. I didn't have a choice. Brutus was like we would come in the door together and Harry would be like, my dog Brutus. And he would literally, and you could even ask Harry this, he would run right past Harry. And Harry would have his arms open like, my dog. And Brutus was like, nope. There's mom. I got to go see mom first. Yeah. And so I just kind of like started taking care of the dogs. I mean, I took care of the puppy, and then it just became like this thing. I don't know. I just, one day I was just like, oh my God, I love this damn dog.
4: Have you ever seen those reels or videos where somebody's on active deployment?
3: Yes.
4: And then they come back after like 2 years. And,
3: yes.
4: You know, a dog was young when the person left, and they're like, they creep up a little bit, and they're not sure, and then they catch the whiff, and then all of a sudden, they just explode.
3: Yeah,
1: yeah.
4: And I just think they're the most heartwarming videos I have ever seen.
3: Animals remember. They know who's good to them. They know who cares about them. They know when you need something. And I don't care what anybody says. They really do. They bring you comfort. And I think there's a statistic that you live a longer life if you're taking care of a pet.
1: Because
3: it gives you a sense of purpose. It gives you something to do. Like, you come to know that they need to be walked or fed or taken care of. I brush the dog. I, you know, pet him, whatever. It's unconditional love.
1: Yeah.
3: You come home and there's something that always will love you. Something that's always happy to see you. I think it releases an endorphin in you or something.
1: Unless you're Harry.
3: Well, yeah.
1: Because
3: the dog doesn't care about Harry. But for the most part, I mean, Armani does go to Harry.
1: He's
3: just given a choice. He'd rather come to me. But even then, when he does go to Harry, he sits there and he puts his butt in Harry's face, like, scratch my butt. You know, or he'll give Harry kisses, whatever, because I don't let him kiss my face. I'm like, I hate the dog licking me. I'm like, stop, don't touch me, dog. Like, I'm weird about that. But so I think that, but it makes you, something is released in your brain, I think, maybe like with children.
1: Yeah.
3: Like when you have a child, there's something in your brain that's released that makes you want to do good by your child.
4: Yeah.
3: Mm-hmm. Is what I've got to guess.
4: It's like biology. There's a connection. And when, you know, when it comes to the animals, sometimes it lowers the blood pressure, ease and comfort, especially if you have the same rhythm. The dogs and cats, they love a rhythm in a household, and they know who's going to give them the ease and comfort, the food, the enjoyment of being petted and stuff like that. I think it lowers their blood pressure as well, knowing that mommy and daddy come home at the same time or pretty close. Like you said, you had that one who had separation anxiety when you're gone just a few hours. So when a dog or a cat, you know, is totally comfortable with their human, they give back what they're given,
3: yeah,
4: as well. So like if you're really into them, like, you know, treats and talking and
3: I talk to that dog all the time.
4: I think it releases their endorphins.
3: Yeah,
4: you know, it makes them feel.
3: Well, yeah, dogs need to feel like they're part of a pack.
4: Mm-hmm.
3: And I don't know about cats because I really haven't researched cats because I don't have cats anymore. But I do know that dogs need to feel like they're in a pack.
4: Mm-hmm.
3: They need to feel like there's a master or somebody's in charge,
4: right,
3: and they're part of this group.
1: Yeah.
3: And so I think it's because I think Armani doesn't really care. And most of the dogs, up until probably like 7 years ago, Harry and I shared the same bed together.
1: Mm-hmm.
3: And so the dogs never really slept with us because mm-hmm. there's not enough room. But then when Harry had his kidney transplant, I was like, for the last 20 years, dude, I slept with somebody in this bed. I can't sleep alone. So then I started bringing the dogs into the bed.
4: Mm-hmm.
3: And I think that even deepen the bond even more.
4: Oh, absolutely.
3: Because then the dogs would always sleep in my room on the floor next to my bed, but they right. would never sleep in the bed. And then since Louie and Armani were the first two that have ever slept in the bed with me.
1: Mm-hmm.
3: And so I think that's why.
4: Do you have little stairs next
3: no,
4: to
3: them? No, not yet.
4: No?
3: No, they just jump.
4: That, oh, they can still
3: yeah,
4: jump.
3: Yeah, and that's
4: up.
3: When we started knowing that Louie was starting to not, we thought he was getting fat because he right. couldn't jump anymore.
4: Yeah.
3: And he would mm-hmm. always jump on the bed. And so him and Armani would fight over who was going to be next to mommy closer. Like, I got to get closer than you. And so I'd have like two dogs in my face at some points.
1: Wow.
3: Because they would both want to be so close to me. But we knew that something was wrong with Louie when he couldn't jump on the bed.
1: Yeah.
3: But we thought he was fat.
1: Yeah.
3: We just thought he was getting fat.
1: Well, I mean, you know, everybody did feed him. We love those dogs. Mm-hmm. And everybody who went into the house loved the dogs and, you know, whatever. I used to tell my friend Chris, I went with her to pick the dogs up because she bought them from a breeder in Texas. And so it had to be the right temperature for them here in Rochester so that because they had to fly in the cargo hold and, you know, it was this whole thing. So we drove to Pittsburgh to pick the dogs up from the damn airport. And I'm like, they look like dust mops. So I would just call them dust mops.

0: They were good, but you could hear them whimpering in the back, you know, because they were scared. So we would, you know, take them out one at a time. And sometimes while she was driving, I would hold one and then put them back and take the other one. And then when we would stop, we would both have them and pet them and let them know things were okay. And then I would come over like a couple of days later and you would think they never knew who I was, ever. I was like, I just rode with you for 6 hours.
1: But they didn't bond with you continually. Because you were gone. So you were out of sight, out of mind.
0: Yeah. Because all they did was bark. Because they're Pomeranians.
1: And now they're focusing on their mom.
0: So, but, you know, whatever.
2: Little dogs. Big attitude.
0: But I would love to have another dog. It's not going to ever be possible. My husband has already made that clear. That is, we are not...
1: We know you're listening right now, Jim. Tamara needs another dog. She needs to love a dog.
0: He said she might be a happier person. Picture. She's got a picture of Lucky.
1: No, because I know we have to go to break. So you want to just go to not start that conversation then?
0: Yeah. Well, let me
1: look at.
0: Are you going to stay?
1: Let me produce your show. Yeah, I told you I was staying to the end.
0: Yeah, I want you to produce my show.
1: I'm
0: please.
1: Producing your show for
0: yeah,
1: you.
0: Yeah, go ahead and do it because it's this control thing that we're trying to break, right?
1: Oh. That wasn't about that. I was just trying to be nice to you.
0: No, you're good. You're good. I love how everybody thinks I don't watch the clock.
1: No, it's because I do. It's hard. It's hard because the clock, first of all, is right there in my face.
0: Yes,
1: like, the clock is literally in my face. But I just know what we're going to do next. And so I don't want to step on your toes and like start a whole other conversation knowing that we have to go to break soon. Mm-hmm. So I'm trying to
0: I appreciate it. I'm all good.
1: We give the signal to wrap up.
0: But, right. Exactly.
1: Wrap it all.
0: No, we're all good, everybody. No. But we do have top of the hour coming on. So I do have a song loaded up just to pass the time through top of the
1: music?
0: Hour. Actually, it's called Rocky Mountain Way by Joe and Chuck Brocato. I like it. It's a blues song.
1: Okay, but it's not my music, so I don't think we should play it.
0: Which song would you like?
1: I'm just kidding.
0: I've got Unanswered Prayers by Garth Brooks.
1: I love that one, but I don't
0: want
1: to cry.
0: Do you want
1: today.
0: That one?
1: No, whatever you want, but I'm just messing with you.
2: Do we have anything from Three Dog Night, you know, to kind of keep the theme going here?
1: You know?
0: What about My Wish?
1: That's
0: staring
1: a good
0: at
1: one.
0: It right
1: that's
0: here.
1: A good one too.
0: That's one of
1: like
0: my
1: that
0: favorite songs,
1: okay.
0: Actually. Do you want to
1: listen
0: to it?
1: That'll work. We'll take that
0: okay.
1: one.
0: All right, then we'll play
1: that one.
0: Okay, I'll take that one for 200, please, Alex. Okay.
1: Don't you miss me
0: I
1: when
0: got
1: I'm out
0: you.
1: Here with you?
0: I do. I do. We had so much fun on the radio.
1: We did.
0: We did have fun.
1: It's so hard for me to commit to like a weekday thing.
0: I know. Well, not just that too. And, you know, we're a lot alike in
1: yes,
0: a lot of ways
1: a lot of
0: and
1: like
0: stuff. And
1: competing
0: we
1: with
0: get
1: each other.
0: Along well.
1: If we know our places. We have to know our places.
0: And we
1: this
0: have to get comfortable in those places. And once that happens, then we're like, We're on like Donkey Kong.
1: We are.
0: Because I saved you when we were in Virginia. I saved your life.
1: You almost made me go up a cliff.
2: That and more after Top of the Hour, folks.
1: All right. We forget where we are sometimes.
0: We'll forget. We get all... That's why Tim's like...
1: See, he's trying to be a producer.
0: I know.
1: A producer. I can't talk.

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That's right, Turntable Tuesday with Tom, where I pull a record from my record collection and we listen to it. Yeah, the actual record. Remember back in the day when you used to listen to records with your friends? 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
1: I'm listening to Rock Voices with my grandma.
2: Grandma. Well, she's listening with her grandma.
3: You're a grandma.
2: I'm a grandma.
3: You're old.
2: I am old.
3: You're an old grandma.
2: I'm old, old, old.
3: You're dinosaur old.
2: Some days. There are days, you know. Well, you are listening to Rock Voices with Tamara McDuff and tag-along Tim Matice. And we are talking about pets and our pets and bonding. We're sharing stories about each of our pets and stuff with our guest, Angela Like, who has had dogs for
3: bulldogs.
2: English. Now, English. Are they English or French?
3: English. French bulldogs are the little ones that are short and, you know, the teeny tiny ones.
2: Oh.
3: Those are French bulldogs. English bulldogs are the ones that are like, teeth stick out. You know,
2: okay.
3: Fatty. Little, we call them beer kegs with legs.
2: Beer kegs with legs.
3: Yes.
2: Okay. That'll help me remember.
3: Yes.
2: Because now you're talking something that I could remember.
3: The beer.
2: Yeah. Okay. Excellent. So we were talking about all of our pets and what you were doing, and you said you wanted to start a story about Bubba. Is that who you were doing?
3: I mean, we started to say something. You're right.
2: I know. And then we said, we got to go
3: notes.
2: To break.
3: Somebody should take
2: somebody
3: notes.
2: Should, Tim?
3: What were we talking about, Tim? Roll back that tape.
4: You were about to tell a story. And
3: was he paying attention?
2: Well, yeah.
4: No, I was paying attention, but I wasn't taking notes.
2: So you weren't taking, so you don't remember.
4: Well,
2: either.
4: The thing was that I was waiting for the details, and you said, "Well, wait a minute." Angela said, "Wait a minute. Let me."
3: Because I didn't want to start a long story when I knew we were going to have to go to the top air and get cut off. And now,
2: so what were we talking about before that?
4: I don't know. It was a lot of Harry was in there, though. Harry was a part of it.
2: Harry and Armani.
3: I don't remember.
4: Yeah. It'll come to you.
3: It'll come back. It wasn't that important
2: anyway. In the meantime, while you're thinking,
3: oh my God,
2: you put your thinking cap on, and I will. What do you mean? Am I not doing the show? Yes, I'm doing it.
4: Regale us with facts and figures.
2: Yeah,
4: she has a whole bunch of facts and figures.
2: So yes, I do. So hold on. Here we go. Oh man, I lost it. I got it. Hold on. Okay, so do you have any idea how much money you and other pet parents, you, Tim, Chris, all you people out there, have spent in 2025 on pets?
3: Oh, it's got to be the millions.
4: Billions.
3: I thought billion, but I'm like, I don't know if that's kind of high. I would think millions.
2: $158 billion with
3: Holy
2: a B.
4: Mm-hmm. Yeah,
2: I believe it. In 2025, and it's projected to hit around $165 billion this year.
3: Okay, so Google this. Are there more people having pets than children? Is it flipped? Because I know for a while there was children. Now,
4: yeah.
3: Are there more pet parents or children parents?
4: Right now, the population, like we have 1.7 children per couple,
3: mm-hmm.
4: which isn't even enough to repopulate,
3: yeah.
4: so to speak. But I think a lot of people have like at least two pets regardless.
3: Yeah, I think taking over the world.
4: Yeah.
2: Well, let's see. Yes, many more people are choosing pets over children.
3: Yeah.
2: So in the U.S., about 70% of households have a pet, while only 40% of households have children under the age of 18. The trend is driven by younger generations, as roughly 43% of Gen Z and millennials say they prefer having pets instead of human children.
3: Okay, so if we spent this $150 billion, when do I get to get a social security number for my pet? When do I get a tax return for my pet like these people do for their kids? I spent a lot of money on my pet. When do I get that money back?
2: Because you don't take your dogs to doggy daycare. I got money back for my children because I spent like tens of thousands of dollars on daycare.
3: I have taken my dogs to doggy daycare. Armani got kicked out. You don't want him anymore. He's not allowed. Armani's problem is he thinks he's a big dog.
2: Well, here's the thing. So raising a child to 18 costs about $300,000. I think it's more than that. But
3: you've seen
2: about
3: a dog
2: that.
3: Surgery.
2: A healthy pet costs about $27,000.
3: Okay. Keyword healthy.
2: Healthy.
3: English bulldogs get cherry eye. They get hip problems.
2: Yeah, so it depends on the breed how much you're going to go to your vet.
3: And we went to our vet with Armani like twice. He had eye surgeries.
2: I remember.
3: And I did them for him because he's my baby.
2: Yes.
3: And I would do whatever for him because he's my baby.
2: Because he's your baby.
3: So why is your child more important than my pet, though, that you get a tax credit for it?
2: I don't know. You got to take that up with the politicians, man.
3: I'm just messing with you.
2: And time and freedom. Pets are easier to leave at home.
3: Yeah, right.
2: Because the law frowns on you leaving your children home alone.
4: Especially a 1 year old. If you leave a 1 year old, especially a cat.
2: I've always said, just give them a bottle and some, it'll be fine. But people say no. So, and Armani can't be left alone.
3: No. He gets very mad. He will pee on the floor.
2: Does he rip things apart?
3: No, but we did have the one dog, I think it was Bubba, who loved to take the flip-flops and rip the Velcro. He loved the Velcro ripping. He like, rip, and he push it back down to his face and rip it back up again. He loved that Velcro. But we did have a dog that Sam was supposed to watch him, and he literally chewed a hole into the kitchen floor to get out because Sam didn't take care of him.
4: Wow.
2: Oh.
3: But we were remodeling the kitchen, so we didn't really care as much. But the dog had started to dig to get underneath the baby gate to get out.
2: To get out.
3: Yeah, because Sam didn't go let him out.
2: Oh. So.
4: We used to have a cat that liked the door stopper that was on the spring.
3: Yes.
4: And you'd hear all, bring, ding, ding, ding, ding, ding, bring, ding, ding, ding, ding, all day long. When he'd get bored, he would just go to that thing and just bring, ding, ding, ding, ding, ding.
3: I got something funnier for you. We had a cat that you would throw Q-tips up the stairs and he would chase them like a bone.
4: Yeah.
3: You would throw it and he would like play with it.
4: Mm-hmm.
3: It was so crazy. People were like, well, I'm like, don't touch the Q-tips. And you could not turn the Sam stayed over one night and she goes, your cat cried all night long. I'm like, oh, you turn the basement light off. You can't turn the basement light off. He doesn't like to go to the bathroom in the dark.
4: Oh my God.
3: And he cried all night long. I'm like, Sam, I told you leave the basement light on. He doesn't like to go in the dark. He's a cat. Cats just like dark. Not Gizmo. Gizmo was like, nope.
2: Gizmo.
3: Gizmo is the cat's name. That's what Harry called him. Harry, who hates cats, got him for me because my cat had died at home with my parents.
4: Right.
3: And so one day I came home and I saw Harry with a cat going, who loves you, Gizmo? Daddy loves you. And give him like the little nose bumps. I was like, perfect. You love Gizmo.
2: How cool.
3: He hates cats. He just tolerated Gizmo for me.
2: Well, it will shock you, or not shock you, but pet food and treats are the biggest expense. And the U.S. sales are expected to reach $69.7 billion.
3: Well, there are some really fancy dog treats out there.
2: Yeah, there are.
4: Yeah,
3: like, and they're kind of expensive. Yeah, Laura, from Delightfully Delicious Dog Treats, I'm just kidding, she does. She makes the dog treats that are pretty good. And I don't think hers are that expensive. I mean, they're a little pricey, but not like gourmet pricey.
2: Right.
3: But if you go to some of those like dog boutiques,
2: One
3: dog cookie
2: I've seen
3: is like $6.
2: I've seen them because I stop into the pet boutiques looking for stuff for my cat because I got to bring them stuff home. So, I'll do that.
3: Yeah.
2: And usually there's not a lot for cats.
3: Yeah, cats aren't.
2: Which is fine. I'm not offended or anything. But I do stop in, so I still am thinking of them. But, I'll look around for dog stuff. And it's exactly what you say. You know, some of those dog treats are like $6, $7,
3: $8. And dog toys? The dog literally chews it up in no time. I would go to the dollar store and buy those stuffed animals. Because the dog was going to chew it up regardless. It was not going to last more than 5 minutes.
4: Mm-hmm.
3: And so I would literally just go to the dollar store and he would get the squeakers out. We try and get the squeakers out.
4: Oh, because it'll drive you crazy.
3: And I'm not going to like pay.
4: And then they'll eat them.
3: Yeah.
4: Yeah.
3: How many times? Anyway.
2: So, do you have pet care insurance?
3: No, we never bothered with that. We thought about it.
2: Why did you not?
3: Like $200 a month and hoping the dog gets sick, so I get my money back.
2: Well, you could take them for well dog visits, just like a well child visit.
3: I don't know. We talked about it. And we just never did it.
4: That breed though is going to have problems.
2: Oh yeah.
3: Oh so, no, I know. Yeah. This is our like seventh or eighth dog we've had of this breed before. Trust me, we know.
2: Because vet care and products, they run about $42.4 billion.
3: Yep.
2: Routine checkups add up, and many owners also buy pet insurance. But they said that it averages $44 a month for dogs.
3: Nope,
2: probably depends on
3: that.
2: the brand.
3: It's way more than that.
2: Or the breed.
3: Mm-hmm. Yeah.
4: Right.
2: And $30 a month for cats. I don't know. We don't have it either to protect against massive unexpected bills. So, and your supplies. So the beds, your collars, toys, supplements. Does Armani take supplements?
3: He was for a while, but then we stopped.
2: For joints? Because,
3: no, it was for fish oil.
2: Okay.
3: I can't remember why he was taking that. Laura told us to give it to him for something. I can't remember. Maybe it's digestion. Mm. It was a little stinky. You have a lot of gas. Because bulldogs
2: so did
3: have a lot
2: Bubba.
3: Of gas.
4: Bulldogs have gas, that's for sure.
3: Bubba was bad. Bubba was bad.
2: He was bad. That runs about $35.6 billion that people spend on. Because the beds have to be comfortable. You got to make the babies comfortable,
3: Laura was talking
2: right?
3: about how she got a cooling bed. For one of her dogs.
2: Oh.
3: When the dog, she dog sits.
2: Yeah.
3: And so she'd gotten a cooling bed for one of the dogs. Huh? I was like, yeah, we stopped getting beds. I mean, Abby used to chew them, and Bubba would sit on the bed so Abby couldn't chew it. And then I think Louie and Armani didn't care about the dog beds. But Armani does like a blanket on the ground.
2: Some do, and some don't.
3: Well, he sleeps on the couch, even though Harry said, this new couch, the dog's not going to be out on the couch. Yeah, that didn't last very long.
4: Yeah. Dogs rule the world.
2: Yeah? Did Baxter get away with stuff, too?
4: You know, it was funny, because Baxter really loved getting on the couch, because then he could be almost eye level where I was sitting. He thought he was a small dog until he wasn't, because he was a mid-size lab, border collie. So he had this spot on this one couch, but we just threw a ton of blankets on it. So, because we had leather couches.
3: Yeah, so we have.
4: Yeah. And so he would like want to be eye level. So just in case, you know, I had a thought about a treat or something, he could at that moment know what my eyes were thinking.
3: Remember when Armani would jump on the island chairs?
2: Yes.
3: Like the dog would literally jump on the island chairs and sit there like a person.
4: Oh.
3: He doesn't do it anymore. I think he's too fat now. He's getting a little too old. I think he's 7 now, so he can't do it anymore. But he was at the dog sitter one time, and she sent me a picture, and she's like, my son is dying right now because your dog is sitting at the island like a person. She sit there like, what's she eating, guys? Where's mine?
4: You ever give him the cards so they could play poker?
3: I think that
4: would be a great picture.
3: Put
4: the cards all out. You put the little green hats on them.
2: A live rendition of that dogs playing poker.
3: I only have one dog left. Tell Harry I need more.
2: Okay. Harry, Angela needs more dogs.
3: Yeah, I want to get another one, but I feel like Armani would just be like, no. Because I kind of want to have another one, so when Armani does go, I have something like a backup. I'll be less sad.
2: Now, people have done that. So like when they know that their dog is getting old and will be dying soon, right? Just as a natural.
3: Yeah.
2: Of course, they will get a puppy or one that's a lot younger so that the kids or the family will deal with the loss
3: easier. Yeah.
2: Is that something that you guys used to do? I know you didn't do it with Baxter, but
4: no, we didn't do it with Baxter because we're done. But I know that we always seem to get somebody else's dog. Like somebody was going to move in our neighborhood. And we would just take over the dog. It just seemed like one day you're sitting and you're having cornflakes in your kitchen and there'd be a new animal. And like, well, where'd this one come from? And that's how it was in our day. But I think it's a good idea if you got like little kids because you want the continuity so that if a dog passes, it's not so devastating because we've always got Plan B sitting there. And, you know,
2: that's rude. Plan B. We have Plan B sitting
4: well,
2: there.
3: But I'm kind of thinking the same way right now because, like, you know, with Harry, like, I don't know if I could deal with Harry and the dog both going.
2: Yeah.
3: Let's be honest.
2: Yeah. And that would be rough.
3: And obviously, that
2: would be rough for anybody.
3: As we're aging, you know, you have to start thinking about that kind of stuff. And I'm like, and I don't know, like, I'm so attached to Armani and I'm so attached to Louie, like, more than the last, even Abby.
2: Are you attached to Harry the way you're attached to Armani?
3: No.
2: We're only kidding. We love Harry.
3: I don't know, but so I keep thinking about it and I keep thinking, should we get another one before Armani goes? Am I going to be able to handle losing Armani too? Like, it's just like, how much can you handle losing of your pets before you're just like, I can't do it anymore? I don't know.
2: Yeah.
3: So I go back and forth on.
2: So that's a personal choice.
3: Yeah, I don't know if I want another
2: one.
3: It
2: would be different for.
4: Yeah, with us with Baxter. Baxter was such a perfect animal that he was just so good and low stress, was never sick, didn't take off for the yonder street or anything like that. He was just a really chill dog. So we're like, let's just leave well enough alone. I think we did really good. And Trish has her own medical, you know, challenges. Right. And I'm so busy now.
2: And so you just had to focus on different things.
4: Yeah. For us, it was...
2: For you.
4: That's where
3: I'm at. Like I say, that's why I'm like, do I want another dog? Because I got to retrain him how to go to the bathroom. I got to, like, get someone to watch him if we're not home. Like, we want to travel more. Do I want to be tied down? But then I'm like, then who am I going to sleep with? Because I can't bring Harry back into the bed. Because he's a bed hog. Like, I don't know. I go back and forth.
2: Yeah.
3: Like, what do I want to do? Do I want another one?
4: Well, you know, it could be a timing issue, too, because while Harry's got his challenges and everything, and Armani's getting older, you might take a break from that world for a little while you're grieving and moving.
3: See, I'm afraid if I take a break, it's done.
4: Until you see that little doggy in the window and you want to know how much it is. And then later
3: these
4: dogs
3: are expensive.
2: Yeah, Laura will find you a dog. You
3: know, she found Armani.
4: Yeah.
2: I know.
3: She calls me up. She goes, this dog is for sale and he's really cheap because nobody wants him because he was only one dog out of the litter and those usually don't survive.
4: All right.
3: And they have socialization issues. And he's got like three white paws and one black paw. So he's not a perfect dog. So he can't be shown, even though he's a AKC, whatever, registered, whatever that stuff is. And I was like, well, I'm not showing the dog. I'm not breeding the dog. I don't care.
4: Right.
3: And so I called the lady up and she goes, please only come if both parties are interested. And so I didn't tell Harry. I just kind of said, hey, we're going to go look at this dog. You know, we're not going to buy him or anything. I just want to go kind of look. And I already told the lady I wanted him. And so we get there and Harry just pulled out his wallet. As soon as he saw Armani, he's like, all right, I'm sold.
2: Yeah.
3: Because they have cute little faces, and they just like...
2: They do have cute faces.
3: And then they grow up and they're ugly. No, just kidding. I still think they're cute. I still think bulldogs, as they get older, are the cutest dogs.
4: They have character.
3: I just think they're so cute.
4: Yeah, they got a lot of character.
3: The teeth.
2: But I also think it's very important. I mean, all this bonding talk that we've been doing is great, and we've been joking about how much we spend on our animals and all of that kind of stuff, but here we go. You guys are listening to Rock Voices with Tamara McDuff and Tim Matice, and tag along Tim with our guest Angela Like, and we're talking about pets and bonding with their pet parents. And we've been having a lot of fun reliving our days with our pets and sharing stories about our favorite animals. And we talked about how much money we're all spending on dog beds and cat beds and all this kind of stuff. But I'm wondering, it's very important, and I don't know how much people actually pay attention. Like, you guys researched your breeds pretty well. You definitely did, Angela.
3: Yes.
2: Mm-hmm. You guys knew going in that if you get these English bulldogs, they're going to be expensive.
3: They're high maintenance. The cleaning the folds, you know, the hip issues, the teeth issues.
2: So you knew about everything that could possibly.
3: They overheat. Our first one died because he overheated.
2: Oh, no.
3: And we didn't know that. Bulldogs run hotter than most dogs. And so hot weather's not good for them. And we didn't know that. And that's when I researched after that because we went in blind. So, yes.
2: Sure.
3: We definitely went in blind the first time. They're cute. It's a dog. We want this dog. We don't know anything about it. And then we looked into it more of like.
2: Then you adjusted.
3: Yeah, so we knew. But you're right. I don't think people do. I think it's like the bunnies at Easter time.
2: Yeah,
3: and the chicks. Let's get a little bunny, a little chicken. Or the puppy. Let's get the puppy because it's cute. The kitten because it's cute. And then as soon as it gets older, we get rid of it. It's not cute anymore.
2: I've heard that from people who I know work in rescues. That's why a lot of them have to be rehomed.
3: Yes.
2: Right? Because the family decides they don't want them anymore.
3: It's not cute anymore.
2: You got to. If you do nothing else, you have to know that your pet is long term.
3: Yes,
2: it's a commitment.
3: At least 7 to 10 years,
2: minimum.
3: Minimum 7 to 10 years. Bulldogs live the average of 7 to 8 years.
2: Right.
3: Average 7 to 8 years. Sometimes you get 10, but so even if you figure 10 years with an animal, that's 10 years you have to worry about feeding it, taking it to the bathroom. Not clothing it, but, you know, going to the vet with him, getting him taken care of. Because if you don't get him spayed or neutered, now you run the risk of getting puppies and babies and, like, fleas and, like, ticks. And there's so many things.
2: Heartworm
3: pills because they can get really sick. Or parvo if they go to doggy daycares. Whooping cough. There's so many things that dogs or any kind of animal has to have. And I think that people don't look into that stuff. That little kid wants a puppy, and then the little kid starts becoming problems, the school starts, there's life goes on, and it's like, I don't have time for this. Can you just get rid of the dog? It's like, that dog didn't do anything.
2: The dog is not expendable, right?
3: No. And that makes me the most mad when I hear people who are like, oh, we got a kitten because it's so cute, and each one of my kids needs a kitten. And it's like, and then like 6 months later, I'm like, oh, so where's whatever, Tinky or whatever? Oh, we got rid of it. It started peeing in the house. Okay. Mm-hmm. So your kid pees in the house. Why do you get rid of the kid?
2: Right.
3: Because kids pee in the house all the time when they're younger.
4: And they miss a lot.
3: Yeah.
4: They miss a lot.
3: Because you thought it was going to be a fun little thing, and then it didn't become cute anymore, you got rid of it. Like, that really irritates me.
4: I think, too, some parents go, we'll get a pet, and it'll teach our little kid some...
3: Little Johnny how to be better.
4: Yeah.
3: Responsibility.
4: Responsibility. And Johnny is not ready, or Johnny just... Okay. He wasn't consulted.
3: You want to throw away pet? Get a hamster. Hamsters don't live very long.
4: They do not.
3: Yeah. Get a goldfish. Get a hamster, get a goldfish. If you
4: now, goldfish will last long.
2: They can.
4: I know, Angela... My daughter Angela.
3: I know. Every time you
4: adopted,
3: say
4: like, yeah, adopted two. When another person who had a fish tank was getting rid of it, these two fish, they're goldfish, and they were three times the size of every other fish in that that fish tank, and they're still going. And these fish got to be over 10 years old, because they came from her grandmother, and they were there 5, 6, 7 years ago when she first got it.
2: Wow.
4: So, yeah, they start little, and if they feed well.
2: If you have them in a big enough tank, they'll grow to the size of the tank.
3: Yep.
2: Yeah. But if you put them in a little fishbowl, they're not getting any bigger.
4: Right.
2: And they're probably not lasting as long.
3: No.
4: True.
3: But it's just, if you want to teach your kid responsibility, get them like a hamster or a goldfish, something quick, easy, you know, whatever, because then it's not as bad when they don't take care of it.
4: Yeah.
3: Or they don't, you know, it doesn't last 7, 10 years. We're responsible for this animal.
2: Yeah, it won't last 10 years. No, no.
3: No, but that does annoy me. I hate when people do that when they get something and they realize it's just a lot more work.
4: I think it's easier to have dogs than it is cats. Cats, there is a lot of scooping.
3: Yeah, but cats, you don't pay attention to cats.
2: Yeah,
4: right.
3: Cats are on their own. The cats are like, I don't need you.
4: But there's always that, because it, you know, my bro Dan's house, they've got these two cats. They had three at one point. It was supposed to be his daughter and then the grandson and, you know, and Chrissy, who had passed away. So there was three cats. And the other two don't want to take care of them. It's like pulling teeth to get them to minimally take care of these two pets.
2: And
4: my brother Danny, who's tethered to a oxygen,
3: he
4: can't just climb and run up and down the stairs. So it's like...
3: You got to clean up the yard.
2: Yeah,
3: the dogs.
2: You
3: still
2: got to
3: clean
2: do
3: something
2: that.
3: Up. Yeah, the dogs are just as bad.
4: Right.
3: Look at me being like, let's argue over dogs and cats.
4: No. I just think that indoors where you want to take care of things. I mean, some dogs, you know, they could be, you know, chewers.
3: Yeah.
4: And suddenly all of your molding and around your floor.
3: Yep, we had dogs like that.
4: Yep, or they scratch the doors because they want out.
3: Do you know what Armani does now?
2: What?
3: This is how smart this dog is. So he knows when we hear him scratch at the front door, we will get up to take him to the bathroom, because he's trained us that, and that's how we trained him. You need to go to the bathroom, you have to go to the front door and kind of scratch the front door. So in the morning, like 6 o'clock in the morning, he will get up, scratch the front door, and then run to the laundry room where his food is. He has to go to the bathroom, but he knows if he scratches that front door, we will get up.
2: She'll get up.
3: And once we're up, we just feed him.
4: Yeah.
3: Because we're up, let's just get the day started.
4: Right.
3: So he will literally go scratch that door and then run to the laundry room and sit there. Like, I know my food's in there. Get me my food.
2: Yep.
3: And you're like, oh, you little stinker. Like, I wanted to sleep longer. And he'll take that. We have to feed him in two sections because he just eats so fast. He'll throw up.
2: Yeah. Runs like that. She inhales her food.
3: Yeah. So we have the bowl, the special bowl with the spikes in it. So we'll feed him the one and he'll come back to bed. He'll go ahead and jump in the bed and go back to sleep. It's like, oh, you little stinker. I'm not going to go back to sleep now. I'm awake.
2: Right.
4: He's like, Mom, I'm only here for 7 to 10 years. Come on, feed me. Let's go.
3: That's what we do. Like, that dog, we had hot dogs the other day. He got a hot dog.
2: He probably got several hot dogs.
3: Probably.
4: Yeah.
2: That day.
3: Everybody feeds him.
2: Yeah.
3: He just looks at you like, I'm starving. Can't you tell?
2: Saber used to walk people to our pantry where his food was. Even though we had just fed him, and Saber was a cat, and come in and he'd come running out.
3: Yeah.
2: And then he'd meow at you, and then he'd turn around and walk towards the kitchen, and then he'd turn around. He'd stop and turn around to make sure you were still following him because he wanted you.
3: And that's what I'm saying. Like, animals are so smart. And so yeah. people can be so cruel to animals.
2: Yeah.
3: When maybe
2: see, while I'm not as big an animal lover as the two of you or my friend Chris or a lot of you or Laura.
3: Oh my God. No one's like normal love Laura.
2: That's true. But I don't ever want any harm to come to them. So my pets are well taken
3: yeah,
2: care of. I'm just not
3: bent. You're just not
2: I'm
3: crazy.
2: Just not right. I'm not.
3: It's crazy. It's fine.
2: Thank
3: We're crazy.
2: You. Thank
3: We're
2: you
3: crazy.
2: That I'm not crazy.
3: You're not.
2: Thank you. You know, so I have a lot of empathy for that, you know, for the,
4: sure.
2: for the animal and stuff. But it's just, you know, and everybody's got their thing. And each of my cats had their own personalities. Like
3: they
2: these two are totally hands off unless I want something.
4: Mm-hmm.
2: But I had Tigger, who would come sit next to me at 10 o'clock at night and stare at me and meow at me that it was time for me to go to bed because he would sit in where I sat, and that was his spot for the night. And then when it was time to wake up, he'd jump on my chest and he'd put his hand on my mouth, you know, or my nose yeah. or whatever until I would wake up. It was ridiculous.
4: They have personalities.
3: They really do. I mean, they're just...
2: All of them do. And I do prefer dogs, I have to say. But dogs are a lot more responsibility than the cats.
3: Yeah,
2: and,
3: I think
2: and,
3: so.
2: And I got cats because we do like to go away for a long weekend, go up to the Adirondacks with our friends, and then we could plan and just leave extra food out for them, clean their litter box. They're good to go for an overnight
4: yeah.
2: or for 2 days.
4: Mm-hmm.
2: And then when we go away for a week, we have awesome friends like you, Tim, who come over
4: mm-hmm.
2: and take care of them, make sure you see them, and make sure they still have their several bowls of
4: right.
2: food
4: right.
2: and some fresh water mm-hmm. and clean their litter box halfway through the week, whatever. And it's all good.
4: Yeah, cats are much easier.
2: But cats can just, yeah. they'll just like do yeah. whatever. Now, we didn't expect to be gone as long as we were on Saturday, so we didn't feed them before we left.
4: Oh, no.
2: Because it was early in the afternoon. Now, we knew we'd be back late, but we figured we'd be back 9, 10 o'clock, 11 o'clock, and they'll be fine. We didn't get home till 1:30.
4: Oh, boy.
2: So now... You know, they're getting back on their schedule, but they...
4: They've missed that meal.
2: They still did not. I mean, my cats do not look like they could. They could no. afford to miss that meal.
4: Absolutely.
2: My cats are huge.
4: Well, now it's good that they're healthy and everything because the industry has started to keep track of how much people spend for doggy funerals, cat funerals.
2: Oh, yes.
4: They have all... That is a new one on me. You found some stats about that.
2: Yeah. So you didn't know anything about cat or,
3: animal
2: funerals?
4: No.
3: Oh, yeah. They're like a legit thing. I don't
4: Our
3: do it.
4: Thing, see,
3: I have all my dog's ashes, but I don't have... Oh, yeah. I pay for separate cremation. So you can pay... When you go to the vet and they say, you know, your dog is not going to make it, I'm
4: yep.
3: so sorry. What would you like us to do with the remains?
4: Mm-hmm.
3: You can pay to have them cremated in a bunch with other dogs,
4: right.
3: which I don't understand, or you can have them cremated by itself.
4: Mm-hmm.
3: And I'm like, by my dog's self. I'm paying extra because mm-hmm. I don't want part of your kitty cat ashes and part of your pig ashes.
4: Right.
3: I don't know
4: right.
3: if that's how I do it, but you can pay extra to have, and then they give them to you in a little canister and...
4: Mm-hmm. All of our animals passed away naturally when we were younger. Nobody paid in our neighborhood.
3: No, I want my dog
4: for any kind of ceremony or anything.
3: I don't do that.
4: Yeah,
3: but they're in my closet. They're in my closet where I can like be next to them.
2: We cremated our dogs too, and I say we, meaning my grandparents' dogs. So my grandparents took care of that, but we cremated the dogs. And my grandfather wanted to be buried with one of the dogs. But when it came time, we couldn't find the dog's ashes.
3: I know right where they are.
2: So I don't know if the dog got buried somewhere else or if it got buried with somebody else. I don't know who that would be.
3: I kind of feel bad for whoever has to clean out my house when they go to take the closet apart. Because they're underneath the closet, the bookcase in the closet. My bedroom's a closet.
4: Mm-hmm.
3: So we took one of the bedrooms and made it into a closet. So it has like those Home Depot built-in closets that you can get
2: mm-hmm.
3: with the shelf, and there's a little like Archie thing. And underneath the Archie thing is where all the pet ashes are with their names
2: on
3: them. So you can't really see it unless you look down.
4: Look for it. Yeah.
3: And so can you imagine what the poor person who has to clean my house? So Brianna and Jess.
2: Here you go.
3: When you divvy up the stuff in my house, who wants the ashes?
2: Well, you know what? I got my aunt's jewelry when my aunt passed away.
3: Yeah.
2: And I'm going through one of these bags or boxes of jewelry, and I open up this container thinking it's going to be pearls,
3: a
2: pearl earrings, necklace, whatever. It says Abby on it. It was their cat. I was like, oh, well, you know, awesome. I have Abby's ashes
3: now.
2: Well,
3: you know what Laura's doing? Huh. She just showed me pictures. She's getting a ring made with Leo's ashes and Jack's ashes.
2: Oh, nice.
3: Somehow they can turn it into like a stone.
2: Yes.
3: And so she's getting this ring made with their ashes.
2: Yeah, you can do that with any
3: ash. I've never done that.
2: At all. Ash at all.
3: So maybe I can do it to Harry.
2: You can. Diamond? I had a big
3: diamond.
2: A big diamond.
4: Harry, you're going to become a tiara.
3: I have tiara.
2: Don't get us started about tiaras. We have tiaras.
3: We love them.
2: We have the tiara club,
3: which we have not done in a while.
2: But the pet funeral industry is expected to reach $3.6 billion globally by 2033.
3: Well, you can stuff your pet now.
2: You can do taxidermy. Well, you could always do that.
3: But you can get stuffed animals of your pet. You can get portraits of your pets. Like, I think that people
2: they'll put the ashes in the ink as they paint.
3: Yeah. Wow. I feel like the pet industry is becoming more and more acceptable. Like, it's okay now to love your pets. It's okay to travel. Like, there's more and more hotels that are pet friendly that will allow you to bring a pet.
2: Yep.
4: Really service animals.
3: It's not even service animals, though. There's like little cafes that are pet friendly.
2: Yep.
3: Allow you to bring your pet in there.
2: Yes.
3: I think it's just,
2: they
3: it's,
2: do.
3: It's a cycle that's becoming more, it's more acceptable to have pets.
2: Now, the other thing, too, is that you really should check out the credentials of the crematorium that you're going to use for your pet.
3: Yes.
2: Because anybody can set up a crematorium, pretty much, although it is New York State, so there's going to be licensing. But there is the International Association of Pet Cemeteries and Crematories, and that ensures that they follow strict care and tracking standards. Because as with any cremation, you want to make sure that there is a tracking of your loved one or beloved pet or anything like that. So, you know, we had ours cremated at Lollipop, which the only thing I didn't like about Lollipop was that they won't let you back with your pet.
3: What do you mean go back?
2: Like while they put them to sleep.
3: Oh,
2: You can't do that.
3: I'm not going to. You can do it
2: with vets.
3: Yeah, I do. The vet asks you. Our vet is always very kind. And she's like, do you want to stay? Mm-hmm. There's no judgment if you don't want to stay. We understand that everybody can handle this. So if you need to leave, we will stay with your pet. So your pet will not be left alone. And they make you feel so comfortable. Because maybe you can't handle it.
2: Right.
3: You know, it's hard.
2: Yeah.
3: Because your pet is literally like, it's hard. Yeah. And so they're always very compassionate. And if you cannot stay, there's no judgment here. One of us will stay for you, which I always stay because I need to be there if I can.
2: Yeah.
3: Obviously, if I'm not home or whatever.
2: Right.
3: If it happened naturally when you weren't around, like you don't know. Yeah. But if I'm given a choice, I want to be the last thing my pet sees.
2: Sure. I could see that. I wanted to be with our pets. I did not know that Lollipop did not allow that.
3: Which I don't understand why.
2: I don't understand.
3: It's not that big a deal. They literally put an IV in your dog or your animal.
2: Right.
3: They put them to sleep first. So they go to sleep very casually, very peacefully, and then they stop their breathing.
2: Mm-hmm.
3: They give them a medicine to stop their breathing. Mm-hmm. So it's not painful for the pets. They just, and then you just kind of stay there and the pet stays more calm because the pet's not alone.
2: Right. And I don't think they left the animals alone.
3: No,
2: I think they did that. Exactly.
3: The pet knows you.
2: Exactly.
3: So it's less scary for the pet.
2: Well, and especially once we had decided to put both animals down, that's when like I wanted to go back with them to be there with
3: goodbye.
2: Both of them.
3: Like, however you want to look at it.
2: Yeah.
3: That sucks.
2: And so
3: Lollipop, how dare you?
2: But we just couldn't, you know, we weren't thinking really, but you know, we also had to be a cost decision for us.
3: And that's the question.
2: Sometimes for people that is what drives some of these
4: decisions at the end.
2: But
3: how much money do you spend before it's too much?
4: Yeah.
3: You know, are you willing to spend $10,000-$20,000 on a surgery?
2: Nope.
3: And maybe you can afford it, maybe you can't afford it. And if you can't afford it, you definitely shouldn't be doing it.
2: Mm-hmm.
3: But it's like, even for us who probably could afford it, we're like, at what point?
2: You still have to know when to stop.
3: Do we say, okay, yeah, the dog's not going to get better, or if it gets better, for how long? Like, how much?
4: For Baxter, when his time was up, we knew it. I had called. They have this mobile care that would come to your house to do the end of life.
2: Oh.
4: Come right to the house. We found out how much it was. I think it was like between $500-$600. And I thought this was so much, because he couldn't get up. He couldn't do anything. And Trish and I felt he would be much more comfortable at home.
2: Probably.
4: Doing that. So I had called. I remember it was a Tuesday. And I said, hey, we have a dog. He's wonderful. I'm willing to spend. When can you come? And I was thinking, geez, within a day or two, because he was really sick at this point. And they go, we've got, we're pretty booked up, maybe next Thursday.
3: Yeah.
4: And I was like, well, first of all, I was shocked that how do you have that much business? But once again, I didn't know, because I don't know that industry. So I said, well, I really don't know if he's going to make it till next Thursday. He says, well, you know, what we could do, and I think I had to make a deposit of like $200 so that they would keep the appointment. And I said, all right, here's, I gave him the information, and he died within like 3 days. Mm. And I called him, and he died naturally at home, and he was very comfortable. He went to sleep.
2: Yeah.
4: It was really, he went to sleep, and I went to bed, and next morning, Baxter's no longer there. But they were very kind and says, oh, we will refund your money, and everything was fine and everything like that. But, I was really kind of shocked how busy this industry is with pets, because, once again, every pet we ever had went really long, and then the pet went away and somebody buried him somewhere. That's how we did.
2: Right.
4: We were country folks kind of that way,
2: Yeah.
4: The bigger the dog, the deeper the hole.
3: And that I understand. And I'm not saying that anybody should, spend thousands of dollars if they can't afford it, that you should, cremate your dog, keep your dog's ashes. Like, every person has to have what they feel comfortable with. And nobody should shame anybody into being like, oh, you're a cat lover, not a dog lover. Like, I mean, that's where we get a little too crazy about it.
2: Right.
3: Like, the dogs for me are comfort. Like, when I'm sad, I feel better. When I don't feel good, and my dog, I rub his belly, he curls up into me, like, it just makes me feel good. And that's what I need in my life right now. And that's okay. And if you don't want another dog because you're like, Baxter was the best dog we're going to have, I'm good never having another dog.
4: Yeah.
3: That's your choice. Mm-hmm. And that should be okay.
4: Yeah.
3: And I think we need to stop pushing on everybody what we think.
2: I think that is spot on. Because
3: Of
2: course it is. Because everybody has their own criteria. It's their life. It's not your life. And it's their pocketbook, not yours. And it's whatever, as long as the animal is taken care of, right?
3: Yes.
2: Like, you're not letting the animal suffer unnecessarily. You're not prolonging it just because you don't. Because I see families do this with people.
3: Yes.
2: They keep their loved ones on life support for way longer than they need to be. And, or they'll keep people alive when they have no quality of life left just because. And we don't do that.
3: No. And it's kind of funny because you don't get lectured if you don't want to have pets.
2: Right.
3: No one's going to lecture you, Tamara, because you don't have dogs.
2: Right.
3: But I'm going to get lectured because I don't have kids.
2: See, so, I won't lecture you.
3: But people have. People have lectured me in the
2: past. I'm sure
3: they
2: have.
3: And it's like, why is that okay? But it's not okay for me to lecture you about having dogs. I still have something. And I have employees. They are like children. Trust me. We take care of. They're just like children. So at what point, why? It just frustrates me that we can't live whatever way we want to live. If it's what I need right now to get me through the next days, then let me have that. I'm not hurting anybody. I'm not hurting your life. We're different. We can be different and still be friends.
2: Yeah. And we are. And, and it's not, we give each other crap all the time.
3: Yes.
2: We joke about it.
3: But I feel like
2: you would
3: support me if I said, I want 5 dogs. Or, I support Laura and her crazy animal dreams. She wants to go see all these animals. It's not my thing, but I'll go with her and I'll support her.
2: Yeah.
3: We have fun. But it's like, it gets so annoying when people are just like, oh, you have to do this and you have to do this. And like, no.
2: Yeah, I'm a big live and let live person.
3: Yeah.
2: And I've always said, if you want to be a jerk, go be the best jerk you can be. Just don't do it in my orbit.
3: Yeah.
2: Right? Like, leave me alone. Go over there and do it. But just live and let live. If you want dogs, dogs. You want a cat or you want to go get a gerbil now, have at it.
4: Well, I think the worst part is when people think they need an animal to complete their family.
3: Well, it's like having a child. I need a child to complete my family.
2: Yes.
3: You don't need anything.
2: It's the same thing.
4: Right. It's the same type of... And then it dawns on them, just, I don't have the time for this cat, this dog, or this child. And so, all right, you know, they get the three hots in a cot or whatever, but they're not nurtured.
3: Yep.
4: And animals need it as much as humans. And
2: they do.
4: And so an animal will feel that neglect and just start to get squirrely, or they just get very lethargic.
3: Well, that's when I laugh about it, because they're like, oh, the dog snapped. Really? The dog might snap because you yell at it all the time. You scream the dog. You kick the dog. Like, of course the dog doesn't snap back one day. Stop making the excuse and just say, you know what? I didn't want it anymore, and just whatever it has to be.
2: Yeah. And if it ever got to that point, I would hope that, as much as I don't like hearing those stories that, we didn't want it anymore, so we gave it to Lollipop.
3: Yeah.
2: I would rather you did that or rehomed it with a good family than keep it.
3: Yeah.
2: And treat it horribly.
4: Yeah.
3: Well, the thing is, like, when you return it to Lollipop and you say, oh, they ask you why you're surrounding this dog.
2: Yes.
3: And then you say, oh, it's because the dog bit somebody. Okay, well, the dog bit somebody because you kicked it. Of course it's going to bite, or the child pulled its tail.
2: Right.
3: Now that dog is now labeled as aggressive.
2: Right.
3: And the chances of it getting adopted now
2: is going to be very,
3: very
2: slim.
3: Thin. So just say, we don't have time to take care of the dog.
2: Yeah.
3: It's a great dog. We don't have time to take care of it. Or, sorry, my kid is pulling on the dog's tail. I'm afraid that it's going to snap one day. Be honest, and then the dog can then get rehomed faster.
2: Right.
3: Without being labeled a troublemaker
2: and
3: or aggressive.
2: And get rehomed to the right family.
3: Yeah. But you let your kids bite on the dog, lay on the dog, pull the dog's tail. Just
2: and
3: like
2: when the dog's getting annoyed.
4: Yeah. Well, yeah, once again, I mean, you have to take a look at the makeup of your family to figure out the makeup of your animal.
2: Yeah.
4: You don't want a high-strung, Pomeranian around a hockey team. With eight guys and everybody's, running around and there's a bunch of rocking chairs. You know, I mean, that's the kind of thing. You got to kind of table what you're going to have as a pet that kind of matches the personality of your family.
2: So what would be the advice, Angela, that you would give somebody who's looking for a pet? What things should they take into consideration?
3: I think if you want to get a pet and you're not sure, you need to go to someone's house and say, can I pet sit for you for a week?
2: Hmm.
3: Because then you're going to see what it's really like. Not for a day or two, because anybody can do anything for a day or two. But you need to say to somebody, hey, like if you wanted to get a dog, if you're trying to convince Jim to get a dog because they're so cool and they're so much fun, maybe you say to Harry and I, hey, I know you guys are going on vacation such and such dates. Can we come over and pet sit for you in your house? And then you can see what it's like when the dog wakes up at 4 o'clock in the morning, when the dog like poops on the floor and you got to clean it up, whatever. And then you'll know after a week, like, this is not for us. We can't handle this. And then, because to get a pet and give it back is so much harder.
2: Very true.
3: And someone's going to fight because either you're going to love the dog or he's going to love the dog and one of you's going to give it up. So it's better just go. It's like when you want to find a job that you might like, go volunteer.
2: Yep.
3: But you can't really volunteer in a dog shelter because you don't know what it's like in the middle of the night when the dog's waking you up. So I think go try and pet sit for somebody and see what it's like. And ask your friends who have pets the questions, like, how hard is it? Not how cute is it, how much fun is it? How hard is it? What are the drawbacks? You know, the 4 a.m., like when Armani has to go to the bathroom at 4 a.m. and somebody has to get up. And because I hear the click, click, click, click, click, click all night long, I get so frustrated. And I'm like, oh, here, it's your turn. And Harry's like, he's not asleep. He ain't hearing the dog for nothing. And so then I have to get up. So it's those kind of things. You know, ask people, what are the drawbacks? What don't you like about having a pet? I don't like when he gets sick, when he throws up in the middle of the night. And you hear, best wake-up call ever is when your dog's throwing up.
2: That is true.
3: You have the bed so fast, or your cat, or whatever animal.
2: Right.
3: I think that's what, I just ask your friends who might have them and try and pet sit for somebody.
2: That's some really good advice.
3: Because then you're really going to find out whether you can handle it for a week.
2: Tell me why I don't want to do this.
3: Yeah. What are the drawbacks?
2: Yeah.
3: I know what all the great things are, companionship, cuddles, pets, like the dog hair everywhere.
4: Oh, that was Baxter.
3: Yeah.
4: There's a thing about labs that they just shed continuously.
2: Yeah, they do.
4: That was another thing, too. It's like Baxter was gone for about maybe 6-8 weeks. And we cleaned everything up and all of his stuff was all gone and everything. And yet I would deep clean a particular room and there'd still be a little Baxter bonus.
2: So what would you say to somebody if they came to you and said, Tim, you've had pets for a long time. I want to get a pet. What kind of advice do you have for me?
4: I would say, you know, what is your personality? What kind of a dog? Don't just go for the cute one, because a lot of people, I think, go for these little dogs because, oh, it'd be nice to put them in the purse, or it'd be nice I could throw them in the backpack and go on the motorcycle. And dogs don't like that sometimes. You know, certain dogs don't like that. I would say try to fit the pet to your personality so that you guys can mesh well. If you're a, you know, rock 'em sock 'em kind of a guy, maybe you want a Rottweiler, something that, you know, is a little bit more rambunctious, or, you know, a Shepherd. You know, so, something
2: because they'll wrestle with you.
4: They'll wrestle.
2: Those dogs will wrestle with you.
4: Yeah. I have a friend of mine who's had nothing but German Shepherds, and they have problems, especially with the hips and stuff like that. But he loves them because that's his personality. He likes to throw the bone. The dog will run through a fence to get that bone, bring it back, drop it, and just all day long.
2: Yeah.
4: And that's his personality because he's an outdoorsy kind of a guy. So my advice would be try to match that pet to your personality.
2: That's good advice, too.
3: Yeah, because we got the bulldog because we knew we didn't want to walk this dog every day. I have no desire to walk a dog in the rain, in the snow. And so these dogs don't really, I mean, they can walk. They're not like this, like late. They're just lazy. These dogs generally will sleep, you know, 12 to 15 hours a day.
4: Mm-hmm.
3: So they're not the kind of dog you're going to go running around the backyard with and playing with. I mean, they do have some energy.
2: You're right.
3: He will chase me on the warehouse if I make him, but then he's like, I'm done.
2: Yeah.
3: So I think you're right. Match your energy.
4: Yep.
3: You know, do you want a big dog or a little dog? Do you want a dog that doesn't shed as much? A hypoallergenic dog? You know, is your dog going to be around your kids? You know, really find out, you know, are you going to have kids? Don't get a baby and a puppy at the same time.
2: No.
3: Don't get too many things. Don't get married and get a puppy at the same time, because you're learning new things about each other. And now you got this puppy in the mix. Like, don't make too many life changes at once, and don't get a puppy to save your marriage. Don't get a puppy to see if you guys can have kids.
2: Right.
3: You know, get a dog because you want a dog, not because you want to do something else. Like, we got to see if we can be good parents. We're going to get a dog. No, because clearly you're not good parents, because you shouldn't have to question that.
2: Right.
3: You don't question if you're a good parent. You are.
2: I remember an old friend of ours said, oh, I'm going to be a good dad. His wife was pregnant the same time I was with our first. Both of us were having our first babies. She was due a couple months after me, though. And we were talking, and I said something about, or no, he told me, he was like, I'm going to be a great dad because I have a dog. And I'm like, really? Are you gonna? I go, Scott, you know you cannot get the baby up at 2 a.m. and put her on the back porch. Like, you can't just open the door, wait 5 minutes, and then call it to come back in. Like, it's not.
3: Yeah,
2: it's not like that. The baby's not gonna be like that. So. Yeah, good point.
3: I find myself yelling at Armani sometimes. I'm like, Armani, go to the bathroom, get to the house right now. You're really annoying me. And then I'm like, okay, I'm sorry, Armani. Because I'm just like, I'm rushed, I'm frustrated, whatever. And I literally snap at him. And I'm like, this is probably why I can't have kids. Because I couldn't yell at my kids like this. But I think that you can't use a dog to replace something or to be a test for something. You can't give a dog or an animal to somebody because you love them and you want to show them how much you love them.
2: Right.
3: So you're getting this pet to show my love to you, Tamara. You're
2: right.
3: My best friend. So I'm going to give you this pet because we're best friends. And no. You both have to agree you want the pet.
2: Yes.
4: Did you ever have an animal that you thought you really wanted and then turned out it was a mistake? Like, you thought a turtle would be great, and then...
2: No. Yes, we had... And I didn't ask for it, but my dad felt bad for me because I couldn't go to some graduation parties because I had had surgery on my foot.
4: Okay.
2: So he came home. His idea was always to give us pets as gifts. And so he brought home, my mom was always so mad at him.
3: So he brought
2: me a hamster.
4: Okay.
2: And I'm like, what is this? And he's like, it's a hamster. And my mother's like, you did what? And I did not ask for the hamster. So I did not like having the hamster. It was cute.
4: Mm-hmm.
2: I like to watch it roll around in the ball, but I did not enjoy taking care of it at all. Right. Even less than taking care of the cats we had.
4: Yeah.
2: Like, or the dog we had, or anything else, because I didn't ask for it.
4: Right.
2: Yes, I was upset I couldn't go to the party, but I didn't ask for a pet to replace that experience.
3: Do you think this is why you don't see my love of pets the same then? Because your experience with them is so different. For me, I chose these dogs.
2: It could be. Now, I mean, we chose our cats and we had things like that, but you have this past history
3: yes. of these pets being gifts and being responsibilities and being something instead of.
2: No, it was just that one time.
3: Okay, because I was supposed to say.
2: I say that because he brought home an extra cat. We had a cat, and then he was.
3: I'm just trying to figure out why you don't love your dog.
2: Funeral arrangements with a family, and they said, we don't know how we're going to get rid of these kittens. And my dad said, oh, this one's cute. I will bring it home. And he hid it in his coat. And when he came home, my grandparents were sitting in there having dinner with us. My mom was there. Me and my brother were there. And my dad's just standing there, not taking his coat off. And my mom knows something's up, but she doesn't know what yet, till the cat reached his head out of his pocket. And I'm like, oh, look at the kitty. And my mom's and my grandfather's like, hi, Dave, time to go. So we got Inky that way. But and that's why I had said what I said about giving us pets. But yeah. it was only that one time.
3: I'm just trying to figure out why.
2: I don't know.
3: There's probably no real answer.
2: There's no real answer. But it's just the way.
3: You know me, it's my whole psychology mind, like wanting to know why. You don't understand my love of Armani. Like,
2: I don't know.
3: Why are you not as obsessed as I am?
2: I guess it was the same thing when my grandparents always had dogs. And even though my grandfather had a stroke and several TIAs, they still thought it would be a good idea to get a puppy Dalmatian.
3: Mm. Because those are the dumbest dogs, too, by the way.
2: They loved their Dalmatian. They loved Pepper.
3: Yeah.
2: But this new dog, Rusty, was not Pepper.
3: Yeah.
2: And they were no longer 30 years old. They were in their 80s,
3: yeah.
2: And that dog walked my grandmother down the stairs, and she fell, which is exactly what my dad was afraid of,
4: right?
2: And so you do have to look at your surroundings, your lifestyle, and no matter how long you've had dogs or my dad loves dogs.
3: Yeah.
2: He doesn't like the responsibility of them.
3: Well, that's why I don't know if we're going to get another one after Armani. That's why I go back. Like, I feel like if

0: responsibility.
1: This is why Jim and I did not get another dog.
0: Yeah.
1: Because while we're dog people, because he loves dogs too, he really does. But we got cats instead because I wanted a pet.
0: Yeah.
1: He didn't want to be tied down the way you'd be tied down with a dog.
0: Yeah, it's a lot.
1: And so we didn't like the responsibility of a dog, but we liked the dog.
0: Which I feel like is very mature to know that. Like, how much time do you want to devote to this dog or this pet in general? Because you can't just get a pet and then not pay attention to it.
1: Right.
0: That's not fair.
1: You can't?
0: Well, you know, unfortunately, it's not really frowned upon like it is for children, it's kind of illegal to abuse your pets. But, you know, if you don't have the time, like how much time do you have in your life? Because I literally will spend, you know, a couple hours at night with Armani, like talking to him, petting him, playing with him, whatever.
1: I think both of you gave great advice about, you know, check your energy, match it to your energy, match it, you know, have pet sit for somebody for a week. Or a little longer and see what it's like. Go through the entire routine for that pet for a week and see if you enjoy it. And talk to people who have pets, right? Like, tell me why I don't want to do this. What are the drawbacks? What do you absolutely can't stand about having your pet? Oh, yeah. Everybody knows they're fun to cuddle. They're fun to pet.
0: Mm-hmm. Yeah.
1: I can buy dog treats.
0: Yeah, it's not fun at 4 o'clock in the morning when you have to go to the bathroom.
2: I think a lot of people are getting dogs for status. More for taking care of them. I mean, the purse puppy type of deal.
0: Yep.
2: You know, the Legally Blonde. You know, scenery. No. It's an accessory.
0: Yep.
2: You know, the Paris Hilton look.
1: Dog is not an accessory. Let's get that right.
2: Right.
1: You know, but you have to match it to these things.
0: Armani is not. He's like, I'm not an accessory.
1: He is not an accessory at all. He won't even let
0: my own dog.
1: That's right.
0: He's like, you will not talk to me that way.
1: Well, we got to get out of here because it is coming up on Theme On. That's
0: I'm
1: our George. And you're hungry. So we're going to go to dinner. thank you for being our guest, Angela. It was a great conversation. Thanks for revisiting us with Abby
0: and
1: Bubba. I miss them.
0: I
1: love Bubba those dogs. I mean, I love Louie and Armani,
0: they're
1: too.
0: They're not the same. Bubba and Abby were two dogs that loved each other,
1: and they were two peas in the pot.
0: We've never had dogs like that again.
1: And you won't because every dog is different.
0: Thank you for letting me talk about my babies.
1: Anytime,
0: remember them.
1: Anytime. And everybody tune in to Angela's show on Saturdays 11 to 1 What's Up Rochester with her co-host Terry.
0: And Joe now too. The three of us are going to share
1: a
0: Joe. The three of us are going to take turns so that we can have Saturdays off once in a while.
1: Oh, why can't I?
0: You didn't say you wanted to come and have a time.
2: Did you precondition this co-host with your energy?
0: Yes.
2: I mean, yes.
0: He came in last Saturday.
2: All right.
1: Oh, yeah.
0: We saw how nuts we are. Said afterwards, okay, so are you staying or going? And he said, no, I like it. I think I can, he doesn't want to commit to every Saturday, which I get. And so we're each going to try and take like a Saturday off a month.
1: Okay, so who's going to be the host of the show?
0: It'll either be me and Terry, or me and Joe, or Joe and Terry.
1: Oh, okay.
0: So we'll just kind of, he'll just kind of rotate in, or sometimes just come and just,
1: So it's going to be the three of you running the show?
0: Probably, yeah. We're still filling it out.
1: Cool.
0: I'm still going to be there. I'm going to be the main honcho, the head honcho.
1: All right, then. And thanks for being the co-host and asking the questions.
2: You're very welcome. Not a problem.
1: And we will get out of here and let George.
2: She's got me saying George.
1: It's really not. It's going to be George come in to.
0: George is the man.
1: He is the man. I'm trying to find some stuff for us to play.
3: Hi, George.
0: Welcome, George.
2: Go out with Rocky Mountain Way.
0: Yeah.
1: Oh, there you go.
2: Song. Perfect one.
0: Take your song.
1: Yeah, do my song.
0: Do your
1: song.
0: Now
1: I don't even know what I did with it. Oh, here it is. I got it now.
0: Sorry, George. We're holding
1: Good night, everybody. Thanks for listening.

0: Hi there, I'm Tom Tracy. You know what they say, they don't make them like they used to. And when it comes to country music, I think they're right. I'm talking about the golden age of country music, where every song tells a story and every note hits home. Whether it's the Bakersfield sound of the 60s, the
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0: Now Matt the Cat's gonna show you what was on the juke in the back.
1: Hey there, hep cats and crazy kittens. Welcome to another edition of Juke in the Back. I'm your host and jukebox operator, Matt the Cat, bringing you a solid hour of 1940s and 50s rhythm and blues. This truly is the soul that came before rock and roll. And this week, we're going to profile another great rhythm and blues record label that often gets ignored. Parrot Records out of Chicago. It was the brainchild of great Chicago DJ Al Benson, who was born Arthur Lehner in Jackson, Mississippi in 1908. He moved to Chicago in 1923, but didn't get into radio broadcasting until 1943, when he picked up his first all-gospel show on WGES. By 1945, he was spinning rhythm and blues records and becoming one of the most popular DJs in Chicago. On the air, he would call himself the Old Swingmaster, and that's the name he chose for his very first record label, Old Swingmaster Records. Not much came of it, though, and he took a stab at starting several other labels. But nothing happened until 1952, when he decided to start a brand new label called Parrot Records. We're going to dedicate the entire hour to Parrot Records on this Juke in the Back. But before we get into the music, let's hear what Al Benson sounded like on the air in 1955.
2: Now it's time for your old friend and swingmaster with Swing and Sway. And now here he is, Al Benson.
3: Thank you. And good morning, ladies and gentlemen. Here I am, all ready and all set to bring to you 30 minutes of red-hot beat-me-down, bring you up swing tunes of today. And now it's on with the show. And the name of our first tune as we bring it to you here is Ruth Brown doing 5, 10, 15 hours.
1: Great Chicago DJ Al Benson from 1955. Now let's go back to the very beginning of his own record label, Parrot Records. The first record to be released on this new label came out in early November of 1952. It went to number one on the R&B charts when it was picked up by Chess Records and released on Chess in late November 1952. The song is I Don't Know by Willie Maben, the piano-playing blues cat from Hollywood, Tennessee. And this release put Maben on the charts and gave him a nice solid career with Chess Records. Here's Parrot, record number 1050, the first release, I Don't Know, Willie Maben, featuring nothing but Parrot Records on this week's Juke in the Back.
4: I'm getting sick and tired of the way you do. Good kind papa gotta poison you. Sprinkle goober dust all around your bed. Wake up one of these mornings, find your own self dead. She said you shouldn't say then. I said, what should I say this time, baby? She said,

in her jaws. The clothes she's wearing is made out of the best of cloth. She can take and wash them, she can hang them upside the wall. She can throw them out the window and run out and catch them a little bit before they fall. Sometimes I think you has your habits on. She said you shouldn't say that. I said, what should I say to make you mad this time, baby? She says,

mother then, I didn't even crack a smile. I said, if the women kill me, I don't mind dying. The woman I love, I won a week before last. The woman I love, I've got out of class. I thought I won you, babe, a long time ago. If you don't watch your step, I'm gonna have to let you go. You said you shouldn't say that. I said, what should I say this time, baby? She said,

0: A vocal group appropriately named The Parrots. That was Parrot Records' second release. Starting with this record, and for several records after this, Al Benson struck up a distribution deal with Chess Records. He decided to use the same record numbers that Chess would use to issue these records. So that record, Weep Weep Weep, Parrot number 772, was later issued as Checker 772 in April of 1953. I'm featuring one of the great labels out of Chicago this week on The Juke in the Back, Al Benson's Parrot Records. This next artist was quite established by the time Parrot got a hold of her, Mabel Scott. She had already scored a couple of hits for Leon Renee's exclusive label, like Boogie Woogie Santa Claus in 1949. She only recorded four songs for Parrot Records, resulting in two single releases. This was the best of the bunch, Mr. Fine, a strange ode to an abusive boyfriend. It was recorded in May of 1953 and released in July. Here's the great Mabel Scott with Mr. Fine on The Juke in the Back.
1: Mr. Fine! Mr. Fine!

The Rockettes with a beautiful tune called I Can't Forget. They recorded 4 songs for Parrot Records, but only 1 single resulted. The session was held on October 11, 1953, and their one and only record was released in November. We don't know any more about this group, except that they occasionally employed a female lead, which was quite unusual at the time. I'm Matt the Cat, and I hope you're enjoying this edition of The Juke in the Back, as we feature some of the great releases from the vaults of Parrot Records. Next up, Parrot label record owner Al Benson struck a deal with Jack Lauderdale, the owner of Swing Time Records out of Los Angeles. The deal was that Parrot would release 10 of Swing Time's records because Swing Time lacked adequate distribution in the Chicago area. Lauderdale also thought that since Al Benson was a DJ, he would promote these records on the air and sell more around Chicago. We're going to hear 2 of these Swing Time records that Parrot picked up and released in 1953. The first is by one of the greatest bluesmen of all time, Lowell Fulson. Fulson had already had several smash hits for the Swing Time label, including the number one classic Blue Shadows in 1950. The records that Parrot released on Lowell Fulson didn't do anything. But as soon as Fulson moved over to another Chicago label, Checker Records, he'd score again in 1954 with Reconsider Baby. Let's hear the Lowell Fulson record that Parrot leased from Swing Time. Here's I've Been Mistreated on The Juke in the Back.

0: 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Linda Rosenberg, Ken Farger, Gail Kuntz, Mark and Marion McAlpine, Glenn Dicker, Michael Carter, Stephen Herman, and contributors Gary Cipollone, Valerie from Queens, Jeffrey Ehrlich, Scott Velarde, Bob Keller, Adrian Fidelani, Wayne Novak, Joe Costello. 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
1: You're listening to the Juke in the

Marvin Phillips from 1953 with Salty Dog. That was another one of those records that Al Benson picked up from Swing Time to release on his Parrot label. There were two Marvin Phillips releases. That one, Salty Dog, was the first of the two, issued around September of 53. In early 1954, Al Benson started a new label as a subsidiary of Parrot Records. He called it Blue Lake Records. We'll hear a couple of Blue Lakes as we continue with this week's feature on the Parrot Record label here on the Juke in the Back, the soul that came before rock and roll, 1940s and 50s rhythm and blues. Next up, we have another vocal group. This one's called The Pelicans. They hailed from Detroit and feature Roger Hurd on lead vocal. Their first release came out in January of 54 on Parrot. It featured the stunning ballad Aurelia on one side and their rendition of the classic World War II tune White Cliffs of Dover on the B-side. An interesting side note is that the Pelicans were one of the first rhythm and blues groups to modify the classic White Cliffs of Dover as an R&B tune. It would soon become a vocal group standard, with versions by the Blue Jays, the Checkers, the Mystics, and later on the Robins all popping up. So let's hear the Pelicans with their sparsely recorded version of the White Cliffs of Dover on the Juke in the Back.

Does that record sound kind of familiar? Those are the Five Thrills with My Baby's Gone, a song that very closely resembles the Four Buddies' My Summer's Gone. Now, even though the Five Thrills used to cop a lot of other people's tunes, what they had going for them was their lead singer, Gilbert Warren. What a distinctive voice he had. That tune was recorded in October of 53 and released on Parrot in January of 54. We're going to hear more from the Five Thrills a little later on in the show with one of their original tunes. But right now, we're going to hear the very beginnings of a great bluesman, Albert King. That's right, Albert King's very first sides under his own name came out on the Parrot record label out of Chicago. He would, of course, go on to great fame in the 1960s with Born Under a Bad Sign and Blues Power and far too many other classics to count up here. But it all began with his first release, Bad Luck Blues on one side, backed with this one, Be On Your Merry Way, from March of 54, as we feature Parrot Records on this

They recorded a lot of sides, but that's the one they'll always be remembered for. Gloria, an original Five Thrills tune. Featuring the brilliant Gilbert Warren on lead tenor. That was issued as Parrot number 800 in May of 1954. Next, we have one of the most underrated blues singers of all time, J.B. Lenore. He was born near Monticello, Mississippi on March 5, 1929. We lost him 38 years later, on April 29, 1967. He died of a heart attack. But in those 38 years, he accomplished a lot. Starting off playing Delta blues down south, he moved north to Chicago in 1949 with Big Bill Brunzi. He began recording in the early 50s for both Chess Records and J.O.B. Records. In 54, he hooked up with Parrot Records, and in August of that year, released Eisenhower Blues, a poignant take on how some African Americans felt in 1954. Elvis Costello would do a pretty good cover of Eisenhower Blues for his King of America LP, which came out in the mid-1980s. But here's the original, the great J.B. Lenore with Eisenhower Blues.

Now it's time for the Great 78, where we take a thick piece of shellac and hearken back to a time when 78 RPM records were king. This week we're featuring Parrot Records, but I want to play one right now from Blue Lake Records, which was a subsidiary of the Parrot label, started in January of 1954. This song, Slow Down, was recorded by one tough lady, Lou Mack. It was recorded in late May of 1955 and issued in July of that year. And it's this week's Great 78. Here's Lou Mack with Slow Down.

The breathtaking flamingos from August of 1954. They began their career on another Chicago label, Chance Records, but they had a few releases on Parrot before they moved on over to Checker Records, the sister label of Chess Records, also out of Chicago. That was their first release for Parrot, Dream of a Lifetime, featuring the amazing Solly McElroy on lead vocal. Let's hear another one from the Flamingos. This was their third and final release for Parrot Records. It was issued in January of 55 and features a dual lead between Nate Nelson and Johnny Carter. It's their version of Kokomo, which was a big R&B hit for Gene and Eunice the year before on the Combo label. It was brought to the pop charts by the Perry Como cover. The Flamingos successfully add some Latin flair. Here's Kokomo as we spotlight the Parrot record label, this week on the Juke in the Back.

Don't Give My Love Away, a great vocal sound from the Fascinators, a group from Detroit. That was issued in May of 1955 on the Parrot Records subsidiary Blue Lake Records. Before that, we heard one of Parrot's biggest sellers, Mama Talk to Your Daughter, J.B. Lenore. It was a mega hit, rising to number 11 on the R&B lists during the summer of 1955. It would later be picked up by Chess Records, but the hit was on our feature this week, Parrot Records, whose time was running short by 1956. Owner Al Benson was getting tight on finances, and he ended up selling both the Parrot and Blue Lake labels to John Burton, the attorney for Chess Records. Burton issued a few more sides on the Parrot label, but eventually a lot of the Parrots were reissued on Chess Records. Through its short run from 1952 to 1956, Parrot issued 40 singles, and Blue Lake issued 18. After selling the labels, owner Al Benson continued to be a DJ on WGES in Chicago. He took one more stab at the record business in the mid-1960s, starting Micah, Crash, and the Blues Records. Those labels didn't last long, and Benson retired from DJing in 1974 due to poor health. Chicago DJ and record label owner Al Benson died in 1978. He was 70 years old. He left behind a seldom mentioned legacy of Chicago rhythm and blues. I hope you enjoyed this week's Juke in the Back Spotlight on Parrot Records. We got time for just one more, baby. It's another fantastic vocal group record by a group called The Orchids. They hailed from Chicago and featured Gilbert Warren. Remember him? He was the tenor lead from the Five Thrills. They cut this gorgeous tune, Newlywed, in April of 55. Parrot released it on June 10th, 1955, and it's become a doo-wop classic.

Let's close down this week's Juke in the Back featuring Parrot Records with one of the all-time greats. Here's Newlywed by the Orchids. Remember, soul is a feeling, and baby, get that feeling each week right here on the Juke in the Back. I'm Matt the Cat, and I'll catch you next time. Goodbye, everybody.

0: Well, we've run out of whiskey, and the women have all gone home. Thanks for dropping by. 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For more information...
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3: Jesus, Christmas in July. The horror, the effing humanity. I can't take this. It's Rock and Roll Rumble. It's the Dictators. It's Kate Smith's big fat ass.

0: Yes, Rock and Roll Rumble's on the air. The old bastard made it in after all. Kind of shocked, to be honest. I've never been so effing tired. All these tired days dragging my ass up here every Saturday. This was the worst. But I don't feel sick like the last big chemo thing, so I did too much work to just say, hey, I'm going to stay home and pull my pud and watch TV. So I'm going to pull my pud and play part of what made this country great for 5 minutes, one of our musical heritage that we either would have forgot about or we just made it so bad that it went right down the toilet. Today's victim being country and western and some rockabilly. Because now it's like Foreigner or Journey with Stetson hats and overproduction and just pussified the crap out of this music. But there was a time, my friends. This was the, the S word. Oh, you can't say it. It's the FCC. But yeah, I'm here. And of course, being a holiday, I got to open with the Dictators doing America the Beautiful, which was from some crazy soundtrack to some unreleased movie from 1976 called Jabberwocky. And then we heard Axe doing 4th of July, which was written by Dave Alvin while he was in the band for 1987, See How We Are. I tried so hard to get a band kind of like Axe before the instrumental thing, but I couldn't find anyone to sing it. They were either too much of a douche or they were just too much of a douche. So I just said, hey, let's cut out the douche and go instrumental. And there you go. But I'll tell you what, douches will never get cut out because they're not. And those are my three wonderful underwriters. See how I did that? Because I've been doing this for a while. See, it's called a segue, kids. And we got Precision Screen Printing. So if you want a Dictators t-shirt, you want an X July 4th t-shirt, right here, man. Precision Screen Printing. I'll take care of everything. 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And you're going to be hearing a lot of telly twanging today, boy. A lot of telly twanging today. Preferably send through some twin reverbs, some super reverbs, some deluxe reverbs. You want to get down in the volume, you get yourself a little Princeton reverb. And they can all be found at Allentown Music in Buffalo right now, 497 Amherst Street. You could be Don Rich for a day, maybe, if you're lucky. If not, you could be Joe Putz from down the street who has a cool-ass telly. Be grateful for that, man. And I'll be grateful that you bought it at Allentown Music, 497 Amherst Street. AllentownMusic.com, 71688 Music. And of course, right here in Rochester, Sound Source, 161 Chuck Norris Memorial Drive. They got tellies. They got to have tellies. You know, Chuck's store. I'd be very disappointed. It wasn't one or two or three or four groovy tellies, man. Maple, rosewood neck, whatever you need. Some kind of tube amplification, a little slapback echo, and there you are, man. Fat. Fatter than Kate Smith's big behind singing America the Beautiful. It all connects. It's a beautiful thing here at Rock and Roll Rumble. So you head on down to 161 Chuck Norris Memorial Drive, or you can do the old info at soundsource.com, or give them a holler, 585-271-5370. And, you know, don't forget to mention Rock and Roll Rumble. Don't forget, don't be a jerk off. Don't be a jerk off. If you were a jerk off, you'd be listening to classic country radio right now on commercial FM rock and roll. So you've proved yourself worthy of going back to 1970, June, where the legend began. That's right. The first album, and then hooking up with Sam Peckinpah to become Billy the Kid. Kris Kristofferson from his first album. Kristofferson, although after the big money grab, it became me and Bobby McGee, but we're not going to pay attention to that. And here's a song. If this don't move you, I'm going to plant your ass after this show. You might have heard old Johnny Cash sing this one.
1: Well, I woke up Sunday morning with no way to hold my head. Didn't hurt. The beer I had for breakfast wasn't bad, so I had one more for dessert.

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But I lit my first and watched a small kid cussing at a can that he was kicking.

Yeah, man. You're listening to Rock and Roll Rumble with your host, Baron Von Liptak, here on the 4th of July. Goddamn. It was kind of a mellow start off, but, you know, it's Chris effing Christopherson going way back to his first album, 1970, from Rhodes Scholar, helicopter pilot, record label studio janitor, to songwriting legend and just cool American badass. Quite a life. Quite a effing life. And then the opposite end, we get Gram Parsons, the man who, I guess he came up with cosmic American music. We're going to play his second solo album, a couple of tracks before he passed on. And it's called The Grievous Angel. It came out in 1974. And this was after, of course, the submarine band, the international submarine band, the Birds, the Burritos. And then he, you know, discovered life with the Rolling Stones and put out these two albums. Tried to keep up with Keith, Joshua, and Joshua Springs, where he OD'd at 26 on morphine and alcohol in 1973, because you don't keep up with Keith. I tried, and that's why I'm in the shape I'm in today. Didn't quite kill me. I pulled back at the last minute, but I've been paying for 30-something years. And no one knows who I am, but he recorded these two albums. He was so effing cool. He got to take guys from Elvis's TCB band, including the great James Burton and his protege, the lovely, angel-voiced, beautiful Emmylou Harris.

See, I'm off my game. That's not the song. I wanted the title track. So that's live radio, kids, or almost live when you're talking about me. Here we go. This is called, Jesus Christ, Return of the Grievous Angel. Not that Hearts of Fire ain't a bad one, but...

We're back, rock and roll rumble right here on Rochester Free Radio with Graham Parsons from Grievous Angel, 1974 on Reprise Records. His last solo before the big OD on morphine and alcohol, probably mezcal. God, I'd give my anything for some pharmaceutical morphine. Hey, anybody got a little drip they could pass to a friend? I'll be here till 3 o'clock. Just knock on the door. Tell them the Baron wants you. Anyways, let's continue. This is a real treat. But once upon a time, there was a real goddamn legitimate country and western dude called Hank Thompson. And he did one of those horrible cash grab albums in the late 90s, you know, where all the big cowboy hat guys were going to jerk off all over his songs. But there was a forgiving Lord that year, and instead of having me buy the album for one damn song, he released a CD single. And one side was a kind of lame-o Lyle Lovett big band thing, which wasn't too bad, but I wanted the A side. And I'm going to play it, and then we're going to jump into the guy that is guesting, trying to make sure this all comes worded out right. So we got Hank Thompson with the inventor of the Git Steel, Mr. Junior Brown, and then we're going into a couple of songs off Junior Brown's first release, which was an import called 12 Shades of Brown. And this is a special shout out to Farmer Rob's Carnival of Chickens and Blade Sharpening, who makes this show almost possible every week. Because we gotta sell them chickens, boy!

0: chickens before they die and the eggs before they hatch.
1: Now I was told at the Super Bowl when the crowd let out a roar, a big old back with a ball and a jack and he went on in to score. The coach recalled when he spiked the balls and forget the old cotton patch. I want to sell them chickens before they die and the eggs before they hatch.

0: Dodgers ball was heading for the wall, and it looked like a home run cloud. But the fielder's glove went high above and caught it for the final out. On the sporting page, he was all the rage, but they asked him how he made that catch. Well, I sold him chickens before they died, and the eggs before they hatched.
1: Now the boxing king climbed into the ring to fight for the title bout, but a right to the jaw was all he saw, and the ref was a counting him out.

Dino searched high and low for the secrets to success. And he didn't stop till he got to the top of old Mount Everest. An old guru told him all he knew as he thumbed through his artifacts. You gotta sell them chickens before they die and the eggs before they hatch.

Oh, lordy, lordy, what a set. We're selling chickens. Might have potential poultry violation going on behind the scenes. I don't know what's going on here. Hank Thompson and Junior Brown, and then Junior Brown from 12 Shades Of, which was came out in 1990 on Demon Records, which was a English label, I think. And it was his first studio release. From the inventor of the Git Steel, which was a lap steel and a Telecaster fused into one body that Junior himself invented and mastered and blew minds across the land. And if you ever get a chance to see him, man, you never seen dude play Hendrix on a lap steel. Oh, god damn. All right, let's continue. This is one of the greatest bands of country rock and roll, or whatever you want to stick it under your hat. It was formed by legitimate original outlaw countryman Billy Joe Shaver and his 30-something year old son Eddie, who learned how to play literally at the knees of Dickie Betts, who gave him his beat up old 50s Stratocaster. And they formed this band that I was trying to copy so hard, but I couldn't find anyone to sing. I could do the guitar stuff, but eventually Eddie OD'd in 2000 at 38, and Billy Joe kept pushing along. He finally died in October 2020 at 81 years old. And this was their big crossover, you know. The band was called Shaver. It wasn't under Billy Joe Shaver like the old Outlaw stuff. So if you see anything by Shaver, especially a live album, grab that sumbitch and run out the store. And this one's called Tramp on Your Street, 1993. To be honest, I wasn't sure I was going to play the second song because it's sad as a mofo, but I'm going to bookend it to showcase Eddie's guitar prowess. So here we go. I'm going to Georgia on a fast train, baby.

next cat I'm going to play when his right-hand guy, producer, songwriter, lead guitarist finally decided to move on. Talk about Dwight Yoakam and Pete Anderson. This was one of those Dwight cover albums. He's put so many out because he's so good at them. Apparently he was on some crappy label and he still owed an album. So he said, hey, we'll do another one of them there covered ones. And it came out, it was called Dwight's Used Records. Came out in 2004 on Audium Records. And I think it was like the last production that Pete Anderson did and played on. So we got that. But we're going to start off with a Waylon cover, because you can't go wrong with a Waylon cover. And then he did two versions of a John Prine song. I'm going to play the second one, which is a lot faster and a lot more, as they say in country parlance, ornerier. So here's a little Dwight doing Waylon.

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And of course, Rock and Roll Rumble till Mr. Peabody's Coltrane done haul me away. This goddamn air smelled like snakes and we shot our pistols. Man, how do you write a song like that? Well, that's John Prine, effing genius. That's how you write a song like that. But that was interpreted by Dwight Yoakam from Dwight's Used Records, 2004. And, yeah, I made it halfway through. I just took my pig skinner and cut me a steroid in half. I've come a long way. I didn't chop it up and do lines. So before anyone starts accusing me of chicanery, chemical chicanery, no less, doctor gave me them for a reason. So instead of popping the whole goddamn thing and then chewing on the microphone for the next hour, just took half of one just to give me some little fuel in the gas tank because I'm puttering here on fumes. So I think we'll get through the show. Better living through chemistry. I've been preaching it since I was in junior high school. Me, Keith, and a few other people. But let's, we got underwriters and they might not even be open. To tell you the truth, I think I might have screwed up. I know Precision Screen Printing, they're not printing today. They got the printing elves have the day off, but you could always get your screen printing needs taken care of on Monday, Tuesday, Wednesday, and whatever else day you need. 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And I know Sound Source ain't open today, Chuck. I hope he's sitting home with a cool beer. I know he's enjoying, if he's listening, I know he's digging the crap out of the show because he likes his Americana music. But, you know, Monday, Sound Source, maybe tomorrow, I don't know. I don't keep up with these schedules. I have enough time, trouble figuring out what I'm going to do from day to day. But they're not open tomorrow. They'll be open Monday, 161 Chuck Norris Memorial Drive right here in Rochester. info@soundsource.com, 585-271-5370. They'll still have Telecasters. They'll have Fender amps. You could twang and bang and wham and bam, whatever you need. I'm not sure about Allentown either. They might be open. They might not. They'll be open either tomorrow or Monday. Can't keep good stores down. Especially if you cheap bastards get down there and buy some stuff. Huh? Oh, I gotta do everything? I gotta bleed on this goddamn mixer for you? And also go buy instruments that I can't even play anymore? No, help me out. Go down to 497 Amherst Street, Buffalo, either tomorrow or Monday. And you can check them out, 716-88 Music, AllentownMusic.com. They'll tell you when to get your little juicy keisters on down. Head on down! That's right, head on down. Whew. Yeah, I can't do much of this today, so let's get back to music. We're going to be following up with, one of the coolest album titles ever, for a live album, no less. It's called Shut Up and Die Like an Aviator. Steve Earle and the Dukes came out in 91 on MCA Records. It was recorded in October 1990, just over the lake in London and Kitchener, Ontario. And I got two title tracks. We're going to play the title track to 1988's Copperhead Road, and then the album which started for me, 1986's Guitar Town, baby! Steve Earle and the Dukes. This is back when he was on lots of drugs, and he was a very, very pissed off man. And he is still righteously pissed off today.

Oh yeah, Steve Earle and the Dukes. Shut Up and Die Like an Aviator, live from 1991. Recorded up there in Canada, in London and Kitchener, Ontario. Man. So I think, I don't know if I said it, but I probably wrote it on Facebook about having both kinds of music today, country and Western, and I'll be goddamn if I'm a lying son of a bitch. I'm a son of a bitch, but I never lie on this show. My hand to God. It's when I decide to play Italian. But I got this great compilation of Johnny Cash and Marty Robbins called Gunfighter Ballads and More. If you're an old fart like me, this probably got you into country music when you were a little picture of a kid driving around hearing these story songs, because it sucked me in big time. Even though my dad was the culprit behind it, he actually did something good. So, oh, we don't want that song. Yeah, I'm going to start it off, or I'm going to start off with a really cool movie theme called The Hanging Tree by Marty Robbins, and then we're jumping back from Johnny and Marty and Johnny and Marty and Johnny.

Don't take your guns to town. Filled with rage, then Billy Joe reads for his gun to draw.

That was a long one, but essential. Listening to Rock and Roll Rumble, the 4th of July Country Western Spectacular here on Rochester Free Radio. Boy, that song never hit home so much before. I feel like those guys at the Alamo, 150 against 5,000 goddamn Mexican cancer cells coming at me. F you, man! No quarter, baby! Degüello, no Degüello, you puta! Damn, that Marty Robbins, what a voice, what a songwriter. He was also like a fast gun dude. All those things in the movies were real. He practiced and practiced. He was like Steve McQueen got into, auto racing. Not one of these candy ass Matt Damon types. Oh, I'll put on a cowboy hat and look at me. I'll wiggle my ass in my chaps because I'm a fruity tooty. No, it ain't happening back then, man. Johnny Cash would have bent him over a railing. Huh? Squeal like a pig, boy. All right, he's losing his mind. I knew it was going to happen eventually. So let me get back to what we're doing here, because things are always going to be right when this guy's playing live. This was originally a single live album, came out in '76. Ooh, maybe I'll play it next week in my other special. Of course, the Suits. Ooh, you can't put out a double live album. That's for rock and rollers. We'll let you put out a single one. But a couple years ago, they finally released the whole thing. Waylon Goddamn Jennings Live, double CD.

Hell yeah. Boy, it's torturous. I could just listen to the whole rest of this damn CD and run out of here at 3 o'clock on the button, but gotta say adios to old Hoss, Waylon Live, 1976, because, holy moly, ain't no Buck Owens, ain't no Merle Haggard, ain't no Jerry Reed, what the flying? All right, let's go back to the very first Buck Owens self-titled 1961 Capitol Records.

Yeah, all right. We took care of Buck from his first release, well, his first national release, self-titled album, 1961 Capitol Records. Now we're going to jump up to 67, Merle Haggard and the Strangers. Killer band, just like the Buckaroos. This was his third studio album. I'm a Lonesome Fugitive, and I think this is the title track.

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Got another set, and then some instros, as I like to close out with. So let's get to a man formerly known as Mr. Bama McCall and the Snowman, because when he ran around with old Boyt, talking about Jerry Reed, and he wrote this one for Elvis. Oh, I'm a guitar man.

0: called him Amos. Moses. Sit down on him, Amos. Make it count, son. About 45 minutes on the east of Tippy Dolanana.
1: Ooh, sit there, wait. That's it, man. Show 448, the 4th of July special here on Rock and Roll Rumble. And, of course, Rochester Free Radio. And we'll see what I come up. I think I have a good master plan for next week. Fortunately, I got two more pussy chemotherapies to deal with, not the big ball buster that I just experienced. So I should be in fine form next week. Just, as usual, just dragging my ass. But, you know, it's become part of the course the last 2-3 years. Today was a tough one. I really didn't think I was going to make it. So thanks for hanging out. I hope you dug the country. If not, hey, it's just one effing show. Give me a break, will ya? I got to thank my underwriters, even though they're all closed today. Precision Screen Printing, Allentown Music in Buffalo, the Mighty Sound Source here in Rochester. And I'm going to leave you with a bunch of instrumentals from Don Rich. Who? Don Rich. Who? The guy with the sparkle telly that played with Buck Owens and the Buckaroos. Come on. Get with me here. See you next Saturday, we hope. Take care. Be cool. Stay super fly. Don't let the bastards grind you down. They might be wearing a Stetson hat, but they're coming. They're coming.

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4: Marginalized groups can be the target of negative beliefs, behaviors, or judgments from others. On this show, we seek out marginalized voices and perspectives and tackle some of the conflicts and issues these groups face. Now is the time to have your voice heard. This is Inside the Margins.
5: 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I am Matt Wilson, and yeah, we've been away for a little bit just because of the fact that had a lot going on personally and with my family and stuff, so I had to take a step back just because I had to make sure everything was good with the people and my loved ones. 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You can catch up on some of the episodes there. We've been doing that one for years now. But this was from the summer of 2025. It was the Flower City Brewers Fest. It was the last festival that we attended for the podcast. It was around August, I believe. So I'm going to play you some of that. It's a little longer than the hour that we have on this show, so I can't play it in its entirety, but you can still get an idea of what we do on that podcast. So here you go. 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
7: Welcome to Grill This, ladies and gentlemen. Jim Salmon with Matt Wilson. We're at the Flower City Brewers Fest. We're back in action, Matthew, with the Craft Brew Festivals. This, for years, the Flower City Brewers Fest was run by Rohrbach Brewery, and last year they turned it over to the New York State Craft Brewers Association, but Rohrbach's still heavily involved, and they're here and whatever, and it's great. I don't know how many. There's got to be 50, 60 brewers here, and you and I always wade in and start, you know, going from one and testing new brews and whatever. We're having a great time so far.
5: Jim, this is great. So I know we've been on a little bit of a hiatus, but what better way to get back into it at the festival that we both love? This is a great festival. It's right downtown in the heart of Rochester. There's so many brewers. The weather today is beautiful. And we are already trying different things here this time.
7: We are. In fact, we just tried a seltzer, which
5: we never do that.
7: No, we never do it. It's almost against the deal, but it was at We Be Brewing, and it was excellent.
5: Right.
7: And all of our favorites are here, plus a ton of new breweries, which, you know, in the next hour or so, we're going to interview some new people, some old folks that you love, and talk to you about some of the great new beers we're trying.
5: Jim, again, this is always the perfect place to go. You got Juana Maria's Empanada Stop down here. You got a bunch of food trucks down here. And you're right. We have old friends that we've bumped into already, and there's new people for us to meet out here.
7: Absolutely, and that's the fun part of it. And when you come to a New York State Craft Brewers Association event like this, a craft brew event, it's the people that make the beer that are the folks that you're talking to, the brewers, the owners, and whatever. It's not just people that get hired to pour beers, right? And it's great. You get to hear the stories and all the good ups and downs of the beer life and you know, hops is available here and it isn't there or whatever. All the ins and outs of brewing, and we love bringing that to you.
5: So you could not have said that better. The difference between these festivals from the New York State Craft Brewers Association and other festivals is, you're right, it's the actual people who work for the breweries. It's not some guy off the street that they hired just to pour stuff and knows nothing about the company. And we've already tasted, like, for example, we were in line for Mortalis, and Jim, they always deliver.
7: That was that fruited sours. Smashmallow, I think it was called,
5: yes.
7: Was unbelievable. I've never tasted anything like that. And it's great. It's like eating an ice cream cone, you know, and it's beer, right?
5: Right.
7: Now, I will tell you that we're going to be talking to a lot of people today. And, you know, what's our website again?
5: It's grillerspodcast.com, Jim.
7: You mean, okay, and then our email address is info@grillerspodcast.
5: They go hand in hand.
7: Right. So if you're a craft brewer or you're, you know, just a beer aficionado, and you want us to review something or whatever, send us an email. We're always willing, able, and, you know, excited about new things and new places to go and record our podcast.
5: Just like the seltzer, like Jim said it best, we're not known for trying seltzers. In fact, we kind of probably talk crap about them a lot in some of our episodes. But this is one of the best seltzers I've ever had.
7: Oh, it was excellent. It was really, really good. And we're off to check out, of course, you know, the part I like about this, and I forgot to mention this early, is that Matt's a genius. Somehow he always gets us VIP everything. You know, I mean, VIP's a little bit more fun than regular entry, right? It gets you a bigger freaking glass. It gets you, you know, and then you got this VIP thing on here with a prison number on it and whatever. It's great. VIP all the way here at the wait a minute, let me turn this over. Oh, this is the Flower City Brew Fest here. Matt and Jim, Grillers Podcast. We'll be right back. Hey, everybody. Welcome back to Grillers. Matt and Jim here. We're at Rising Storm Brewery Company, one of our favorite brewers on the planet, right? I mean, and they have, of all things, another seltzer, and it's awesome. It's cool water strawberry lemon, and it's the best seltzer I've ever tasted.
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8: 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That's what it comes down to. No extracts. That's why it has color to it, and we love them.
5: I tell you what, so Jim, I've always liked their beers. Because number one, you name it after hip-hop albums, hip-hop artists, which I think is amazing. Number two, your sours were some of the first sours that I tried, and they were amazing. And number three, this is one of the first seltzers I've tried in a while, and it's amazing. You guys always knock stuff out of the park. How do you keep doing that?
8: I don't know how to answer that. We take a lot of pride in our...
9: He has a lot of OCD.
8: Yeah, we take a lot of pride in our products, and I don't know. Attention to detail matters.
7: All right, so I grew up in Penfield. And the Daisy Flour Mill was there since I was 5 years old. Okay, and you folks, tell us a little bit about that. When did you get that? Tell us about the food and the whole venue, because I have not been there yet, because I don't live there anymore, but I grew up there. So tell us about that.
8: So, we bought it in 2022, opened in 23. We have a full restaurant. We specialize in Detroit-style pizzas, which are phenomenal. And we basically bought it not only to have another tap room, but to have a bigger production space so we could make more beer.
5: You know, you were one of our first locations that we went to do a live broadcast at your location in Avon, Livonia. Yep. We got to do one at the new place.
7: That would be so much fun. Are we invited?
8: Absolutely.
7: That was so fun when we were in Livonia at Rising Storm. And it was like the food was great, the beers were off the chart, and we had fun. So that's a win.
9: And plus, it's a nice, there's a large amount of space outside to hang out, and there's always a good vibe. So that's what I like about your brewery itself, is it's not just the beer. You have a good energy and a good vibe about everything you're doing.
8: Yeah, and that's really about our team. We have the best team around. Everybody, you know, pulls for each other, and we just have a place that's, you know, welcoming to everybody. We welcome everybody.
7: All right, because we asked the tough questions here. So how's the food chain on ingredients and you know, spices and hops and all this stuff? I mean, we interviewed a lot of people during the virus, and it was a tough row to hoe, right? So where are we with all that now?
8: I mean, where we are, honestly, is ingredients costs are going up daily. It's making it tough for a lot of small businesses, especially at a venue like this. You go talk to everybody, they'll tell you the same thing. But we're making it through. You just got to adjust, and you just got to keep getting better and figuring it out.
9: Chip, that was a good question. Gosh, it's like you've done this before.
7: Gee, you see, it's like you're surprised. Well, we'll let you guys get back to work. Thanks a lot. We appreciate it. We're Rising Storm Brewing Company, fresh, local, for everybody. And today they have I'm going to blow this bad, but Euphoria, okay?
9: Very good.
7: New England IPA with whatever that's, yeah.
9: Zaka, Citra, and Riwaka hops.
7: 7%. Thanks, man. I appreciate it. And then there's a spicy pineapple. It was written.
9: I've had that a million times, and I have it in my fridge right now.
7: And that's a sour IPA with pineapple and blend of Mexican chilies, which we love, 6%. And then we're finishing off with this wonderful cool water strawberry lemon hard seltzer at 5%, which we love.
9: So, absolutely.
7: Thanks, guys.
8: I appreciate you guys. Appreciate you guys.
9: Thank you. Grillers Podcast.
7: Matt and Jim, we'll be right back.
4: This is Inside the Margins.
7: Hey, everybody. Matt and Jim, we're back. We're at the Flower City Craft Brewers
10: festival
7: of extraordinaire, right?
10: Yes,
7: I mean, we have sampled some of the best beers in New York State, which means the best beers in the world.
9: And seltzers today.
7: Yeah, and some seltzers, which, you know, we don't do seltzers,
9: yeah.
7: Right? All right, so we're here at the Big Ditch Brewing Company. We're here with Mitch from Big Ditch. Hey, Mitch, how are you, buddy?
11: I'm doing great, guys. Good to see you.
7: So what do you do? I think you're like the general sales manager guy,
11: so
7: right?
11: I'm a regional sales manager for the company. I'm also the key accounts manager as well, so I take care of like Wegmans and Tops and some of the bigger accounts.
7: Yeah. We love Big Ditch. They're some of the best. Now, I don't know if you've listened to our podcast, Grill This, before.
9: Where's it available at, Jim?
7: 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But we have forever reviewed great beers from Big Ditch because we love them.
11: Appreciate you guys. Yeah, very quality focused brewery. Our owners came out of like food science, so you know it was like they're gonna make your toothpaste. You know, it was all quality control. So yeah, very quality centric brewery, Big Ditch.
9: I tell you what, to this day, my go-to IPA is the Hay Burner, and I know everyone. Hay Burners are almost in every store. Why is that so successful?
11: You know, I think one of the biggest things is this consistency, right? It's value for the money, quality, consistency. And we came off of COVID. I think people were apprehensive to try something different. And Hay Burner was something that worked beforehand. So when we got opened back up and all these bars opened back up, Hay Burner was just one of those lines. You know, now there's more Hay Burner draft lines in Western New York than there are Bud Light. So it's kind of crazy.
7: So, of course, we're at the Flower City Brewfest. I had to read what it is. And, you know, you have a watermelon summer ale, a deep cut double IPA, Hay Burner, of course. And I can't read the other one. And then
11: that's Three Heads on that side. Three
9: Heads is good, too.
7: Well, we love Three Heads. All right, what's deep cut?
11: It's a double IPA. It's like really one of the first real New England-style IPAs that we ever did. So this was like way back. I think this maybe one of the first, like 2018, I think, is when we first did this beer. So we've been making it forever.
9: So I know Hay Burner for a while has probably been your biggest seller. Is it still your biggest seller?
11: it's literally like 90% of our business is Hayburner. It's Old Faithful for everybody. Everybody's got a Hayburner story. And now that you can get it in like 19.2 ounce cans, it's at every gas station, every stadium. And, you know, we continue to perpetuate, you know, poor decisions throughout Western New York. You know?
9: Jim, I may have been inebriated off of Hayburner before, but I will not admit that, though.
7: I have never seen you inebriated. That's true. So tell us about Watermelon Summer Ale. What's that about?
11: So this is actually a partner beer that we had with Wegmans. So they kind of commissioned us out to make it for their stores. So retail-wise, the only place you can get this beer is at a Wegmans store. There was a few kegs. I figured we'd taste it out here, see if we can boost some of the sales, you know, at that retail location for Wegmans. But, yeah, they do a partner program, and we were lucky enough to be a part of it. So it's fresh watermelon. It's just like basically like a nice easy blonde ale with some watermelon, and it's fresh watermelon puree, so delicious.
7: I love watermelon, don't you? So does Big Ditch have a brick and mortar place?
11: Yeah, so we actually have downtown Buffalo is, you know, we've been there I believe since, so yeah, it's 10 years, so since 20, yeah, yeah, I think the brick and mortar's been there since 2016 is when they were there. 2015 is when put that in downtown right off of Huron Street. We have a production facility off of Oak Street in Buffalo, and now we just opened a new tap room in Lockport. So pretty large tap room in Lockport. No real production stuff there, just some experimental pilot batches of some fun stuff. But, yeah, you can come down there and eat. We make great food. So,
9: I mean, I want some of the experimental stuff, don't you,
7: yeah,
9: Jim?
7: We love experimental. Now, I live in Albion, so Lockport's just down the road for me. I'm going to check that out. Now, what's the food like? Is it like bar food, or is it full restaurant, or what's it like?
11: I mean, it's a full menu. You can get anything from, mussels, you know, or our French fries. We're known for our fries. You know, they're like traditional Belgian style frites. You can pick sauces. We've got malt vinegar aioli, red pepper ketchup. Our Reuben, now I went to school in New York City, so I know Katz is popular, but our Reuben is probably one of the best Reubens I've ever had in my life. So if you come to Big Ditch, it's actually a Reuben because we cook it all day in excavator, our brown ale, so we cook it all day in that. So delicious.
7: That's nuts. Can I tell both of you guys, can I tell you my mussel story?
9: I love that, please.
7: I love mussels, right?
9: Me too.
7: So my wife and I, we get on an airplane, right? We go to Edinburgh, Scotland. We get off the plane, there's like eight of us, right? And we're driving to this, my sister-in-law rented a castle, right? So we're driving to the castle, and everybody's hungry, so we stop at this restaurant. And I see mussels, and mussels are a big deal in Scotland, England,
9: sure, yeah,
7: right? So it says, I said, I want the mussels. And the waitress, she said, well, small, medium, or large. And I said, I'm hungry, large. I'm not kidding you guys. They brought me a thing that was 18 inches wide, filled with mussels. And guess what? I ate every damn one of them. I'm going to Lockport and check out those mussels.
11: Yeah, get some fries, get some mussels, little moule frites, as they say in Belgium, you know? It's special. We really, even in the food, it's quality first. So you're not going to come in and get some burger that you can get anywhere else. We make everything, you know, mainly in-house, and it's going to be special.
9: Well, here's some. This is a crazy story. So, you know, one of the first beer festivals that I ever covered was the Batavia Beer Festival, and Big Ditch was there. And one of the first few people I interviewed was a guy from Big Ditch.
11: Probably Matt Kahn. Yeah.
9: It was. And I have loved your beers since that day. And the fact that you also have places where you're serving mussels and frites, I'm freaking in.
7: I'm there. We're in on it. Well, we're talking with
9: Mitch.
7: Mitch from Ditch. Mitch from Big Ditch Brewing Company. Hey, thank you, buddy. We'll let you get back to work.
11: Thanks, guys. It's great to see you. Thanks again.
9: Grills Podcast.
7: Yeah, Matt and Jim. We'll be right back.
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9: Grills Podcast. We are here at the Flower City Brewers Festival, one of the biggest and best festivals in Rochester, New York, heart of downtown Rochester, at the Public Market, and we are here with people that I have known for a very long time, my friend Chris Soltice and my friend Dave. I got it. Damn it, I got it, Jim.
7: Chris and Dave.
9: Yes.
7: Yeah, you got it. You know, Naked Dove Brewing Company is one of the, first of all, it's one of our favorite brews to,
9: it is,
7: to bring to Grill This, and we've done 250 episodes of Grill This, and we probably 50 times have had Naked Dove beers that we absolutely, we sampled, we loved, and they're just a great group of people that produce wonderful beers.
9: I agree. Now, maybe I've taken advantage of my friend Chris Schulteis 100 times. He's been on like 10 episodes.
7: Well, that's okay. I mean, there's no number on it. Come on.
9: So Chris, how is everything going at Naked Dove?
12: It's going really well. I mean, we're moving out of our summer season, and we're moving into Oktoberfest season. So this is my favorite time of year for beer, probably my favorite beer that we brew. And we're looking forward to another great fall and going into winter. I don't want to talk about winter, actually. But, you know, it's been a good summer, and the beer is still cold and still delicious.
9: I tell you what, Oktoberfest is one of my favorite beers, and plus I love fall. I'm sure you guys do. When you grill outside, there's no bugs. It's great. Dave, why is Naked Dove continuously doing so well?
13: Well, it all starts with the beer. You know, we've been doing this a long time. Naked Dove is going to be 15 in November. Thank you. But I started in September. It'll be 32 years I've been brewing for a living. So, you know, we're taking the best ingredients in the world. Our Oktoberfest is all German malts from Weirmann. You got to start there. You can't get the best flavors without the best ingredients. And then you got to know what you're doing as well. So it's a combination thereof. And you got to love what you're doing every day. And if you're not having fun in the beer business, you're not doing something right.
7: So two things, Dave. Yep. The orange creamsicle Kolsch. Now, tell us about that a little bit.
13: Okay, so it's part of our Band in Cologne series. Kolsch is a beer that's from the Cologne area of Germany. It is a light golden ale that's sort of a hybrid. It's fermented at temperatures more like a lager. And a German brewmaster would come after me with a meat cleaver for putting fruit in a Kolsch beer. So we call it the Band in Cologne series, and each time we do different fruits. Over the summertime, this has become so popular, our orange creamsicle, that we just do it over the summertime. So it's orange puree and Mexican vanilla. You're getting both. It's not super sweet. It has a great orange flavor, just enough vanilla to make you think you're chasing after that ice cream truck when you were a kid. It's 4.2%, so you can have a couple on a hot summer day, and it's fantastic.
7: All right, so because we ask the tough questions here sometimes too. Now, you said you've been brewing for 30-something years, so you don't wake up one morning when you're 10 years old and say, I'm going to brew beer, right?
13: No.
7: How'd you get into all this? How'd that happen? Were you in college, or what happened?
13: So my brother was a home brewer. He got me into that. This is, I graduated college in 91. I went to the U of R and got into home brewing with my brother. He had been doing it for a few years and really enjoyed it. But the key was that I started visiting breweries, and it was the beginning of the phase, early 90s, and all the brewery owners were, it was their second career. They had been engineers or lawyers or doctors. And they, 45, 50, they said, I'm done, I'm opening a brewery. And just the passion that everybody had, they loved what they were doing, they loved what they were creating. I fell in love with it and decided that's what I wanted to do. And I was working at Cottage Homebrew Supply in Village Gate, and John Erlob came in one day when I wasn't working and was looking for a brewer for the original Gregory Street location. My boss was nice enough to tell him that I'd be interested, went in, got the job the next day, and I was the Roarbox, CB's, and Genesee before we opened Naked Dove.
9: So I will say this, so Chris is a good friend of mine. I've known him for, I don't know, 20 years, probably something like that. Yep. So what I loved about Chris is when I started in a craft beer, it's kind of green, right? There's a few beers that I like, but I was very green. Every time I went to work with Chris, he would have me try something different and just get me more involved in craft beer. And bartenders like that are people who you love, because they're the ones that expand your palate and make you love more stuff. So What got, so Chris, I don't think I've ever asked you that. What got you into craft beer?
12: I just was really looking for something that tasted a lot better than what I was finding in the market at the time. And I started off with maybe a brown ale or an ESB, and I just kind of went from there and kept exploring and kept exploring. It took me a minute to fall in love with IPAs, but, you know, that wasn't that hard, you know, once I found some good ones. And then, I mean, I really just love German-style lagers. So it's been a long journey, and I like almost every style of beer.
9: So. Almost everything. I'm with you.
7: That's great. Well, we'll let you guys get back to work, but I have one question. How did you get what Naked Dove? How did that come about?
9: Chris was naked one. No, that's not true. I said Chris was naked one day. No, that's not true.
13: So it's a visual thing. So we're gonna miss that a little bit. But so it took us 14 months to come up with our name. We have three partners: Don, Ken, and myself. We had to like it. Don and myself are married. My wives had to like it. And then the biggest hurdle was that beer, wine, and liquor are all seen as one under trademark law. So we wanted something that wasn't going to be, you know, in business for 3 years and we were going to get a cease and desist. So Don, who was more the sales and marketing guy, we always say he was generating lists of names, and it came up one night, you know, Don... maybe was drinking heavily, may or may not have been doing, I'll do air quotes, prescription drugs, that it jumped off the page at him that Naked Dove is Dave, Don, and Ken. So it's an anagram of the three owners' names. There is one thing that people miss usually because I do it so quick on my shirt. We only have one N, and we have Don and Ken. We need two N's. There's two remedies for that. One, Ken is Kenneth Edward Higgins, so the K-E could just be for Kenneth Edward. The one I like more is that Don just becomes Doe. Yeah, but yeah, just an anagram of the owner's names. Got together with a great graphic artist, and the rest is history. Other than the fact that when we opened and I showed the logo to my friends, they said, really? Naked Dave Brewing Company? Which is sort of fortunate because I was brewing, selling, distributing all at the same time, and everybody knew me as Naked Dave. And still to this day, about 75% of my bar tabs, the customer is Naked Dave.
7: All right, one more thing. We'll let you go. I know you're busy. Where's your brick and mortar store? When are you open? Do you have food and all that? What's the deal?
13: So we are right on Route 5 and 20 in Canandaigua. We are just on the east side of town, mile up the hill from the Walmart and the Lowe's. We are open every day, Monday through Thursday, 2 to 6, Friday 12 to 7, Saturday 12 to 6, and Sunday 12 to 5. Do live music 3 to 5 on Saturdays. And then we do snacks. We have amazing grains, hot pretzels, Miranda cheese, some popcorn from Big Tim's out of Marion. So just finger food snacks. You're welcome to bring anything else in you want. So we're there. We have great beer and some cider and wine options for people who don't drink beer.
9: Awesome.
7: Cool. That's Dave from Naked Dove. Thank you, buddy. Matt and Jim, we'll be right back with more Grill This Podcast.
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7: Hey, Matt and Jim here. We are at the...
9: Flower City?
7: No, wait, I'm getting to it. Relax. We're at the Flower City Brewers Fest at the Rochester, New York Public Market, a wonderful venue. There's got to be 50, 60 craft breweries here. And we're at Big Tug?
9: Iron Tug.
7: Iron Tug. Well, all right. I had... part of it right from so Iron Tug Brewery is in Rochester, New York. Tell us about your company. Tell us where the brick and mortar store is and what do you have here today,
9: and tell us who you are.
14: Oh, of course. Hey boys, good to see you again. Zach Allard, head brewer of Iron Tug. We are at 371 Park Avenue, downtown Rochester, New York. As Jim and Matt said, we are at the public market for Flower City Brewers Fest 31st year. Thanks to John Erlob from Rohrbach, Paul Leone from the New York State Brewers Association for taking this over for the 31st year, continuing the great tradition of what John had built here. It's a beautiful thing, and you love to see it. 50, I think 70, close to 75 breweries, and something, it's crazy. But yeah, we are here today. We're next to our friends at Spotted Octopus, who we did a collab with recently. We released a Honey Helles Lager with local honey made from our friends at Flower City Bee Works. But today we are pouring a cask. Yes, a cask. You did not hear that wrong. Scotch Ale, an American Scotch Ale fermented on American oak chips. It's called The Sound of Waves Colliding, 7.4%. It's absolutely delicious. And our two beers on tap for our Jockey Box, we have our Shoreleaf Peach Cobbler Sour Ale, and we have a brand new New England IPA brewed with Idaho 7 hops called Potato.
9: So for those of you who don't know what a cask is, it is not refrigerated. It is usually served at room temperature, correct?
14: Correct. So it's a traditional European English style ale. It's going to be pulled off the fermenter. It's going to be very, very lightly carbonated, only a little bit of yeast and whatever else you want to put in that, and then left to sit at room temperature to add a little bit of carbonation. But then, yeah, served at room temperature, poured at room temperature. Just it's got all the actual flavors of a real ale.
10: Well, in the old days, before refrigeration, the beer was under the table at the end of the meal. You know, the grandma and the grandpa and whatever, they reached down and got the beer and poured it, right?
14: Exactly. And as it's beer as it would be poured if you were to go to, you know, to Europe and the UK right now. You know, real ale, cask ale. We actually are right across the way from our friends at Seneca Lake Brewing, Brad Gillette. He serves only cask ale at his brewery out on Seneca Lake. So he came over here and had to try mine and was thoroughly impressed and brought back a pint of his ESB. So we swapped Scotch Ale and ESB. And you know, if the British guy is telling you your cask ale is good, you must be doing something right. So
9: I tell you what. So
14: the collab is in the works.
9: That's awesome. So, Zach, you guys have been doing this for a while. How many years have you been doing this, and why are you still so successful?
14: Oh, my gosh. This is actually, next month will be my 11th year brewing. It's wild. I don't know. It's just longevity comes with, you know, having a few beers with your friends, talking things out, and, you know, just being consistent. I mean, we've seen a lot of people come and go, but we come to a festival like this, and you see a lot of the same faces. You're spotted up next to your friends. You're exploring the festival and seeing the same people. You're seeing new people as well, obviously, but longevity is in the liquid. And like I said, when you have people coming back and saying, "Hey, this beer is great," when you have a Brit telling you your cask ale is good, or when you have customers going, "Hey, we have this at your tap room. We came and found you specifically for this." That's a really good feeling, man. Nah, yeah, it's the proof is in the beer. The beer is good. The people will come and drink it.
10: So that's what I was going to ask you. At Iron Tug, tell us about the brick and mortar location. I mean, food, you know, where are you located? I know you said you're on Park Avenue, right? And that's right in the middle of the good cultural district, downtown Rochester. People can walk there, whatever. So what?
14: Shell of a spot to stand right now.
9: I know.
14: We're right next to the beer puppet game where you you look like a mannequin where you have to move the beer glass to your mouth with strings. So, yeah, we're that's what all the hooting and hollering is.
10: So tell us about the location.
14: Yeah. So, yeah, we're downtown Rochester on Park Avenue. Obviously, great walkability. We're on Park Avenue. You can't park anywhere, but don't worry about that. Plenty of side streets. But our tap room's on the up and up. We just built two big front patios, live edge bars so you can, you know, people watch. We just really expanded that space by a few hundred square feet. We have a full kitchen in the works. It's fully built, ready to go. We're just waiting on licensing and inspections from the fire chief and all that. But, we have full food program going in, hopefully in the next few months. And, just really looking forward to what the next few years hold for us. It's been nothing but pedal to the metal and new beers, new food, new experience at the tap room. And,
9: So, Jim, you asked a pretty interesting question a few brewers ago in regards to pricing. So we know some of the ingredients, you know, the pricing and like that has been going up.
10: Right. You know, things are expensive. How do you keep up with all that? I mean, how do you make it happen?
14: So it's obviously we're not we're all very in this together, but we're not stupid, and everybody's fully aware of what's going on in the world, the tariffs, you know, the just prices in general. I was very fortunate last week, actually. I was invited out with Paul Leon, the head of the Brewers Association. We sat down with Senator Chuck Schumer and some local farmers and local winery owners, and he had a sit-down meeting with us. It wasn't a press conference. It was a one-on-one sit-down at a local farmer's establishment. And we sat in the grain room, and he kind of asked us how this was affecting us and what we're doing, you know, moving forward. And so obviously we're all feeling it on all facets of the business. So it really is tough. We're trying to not raise our prices. You're constantly looking for new vendors. You're constantly trying to keep it approachable for the customer coming in. You don't want to jack prices up on them and pass the buck onto them too much, because they've already felt that squeeze in the past 5-10 years, and it's only going to get worse, unfortunately. We got to be honest about it, and that's just the way it is. But we're doing everything on our end to try and maintain our same price levels. Fortunately, we're small enough too that we can continue to do that for the time being, and we'll continue to do so. But we're meeting with politicians, we're meeting with the people, our representatives, Mika from Strangebird and Hutch and all the people around the state that represent us, going to Washington, going to Albany. They do a lot for us. You know, a lot of stuff that people don't see. Yeah, get that cut. way to break that silence. No, they do a lot for us in the shadows that people don't see and know that goes on in the beer industry. So thanks to those guys, we're able to, like, you know, stay in touch with our consumer base and you know, have real-time concerns answered and have that heard on our end and give real-time feedback. So
9: good thing we have an expensive mic so we can filter this out.
10: Yeah, really. Matt Wilson, expert mic guy. So how did Iron Tug get named Iron Tug?
9: So you're in the bedroom once. Oh, I'm sorry.
14: Yeah. So that was before my time. That was the original owner of our brewery, Keith Owens. Hi, Keith. I don't know if you're listening. I'm going to do my best not to butcher this story, but I know he was previously in the military, and he also did a lot of work and still possibly does on the world's largest tugboat. So he was doing the brewery on the weekends, and he would go away around the, you know, to the other side of the world for 3-4 weeks at a time. And he's basically some sort of maritime engineer. So yeah, he worked on the world's largest tugboat and did this on the weekends, and it was a passion project for him. And fortunately, he's no longer in the business. He's still around, but can't partake in the industry. But he's still around, and we kept the name going for him. And I actually just saw him a couple weeks ago, and we wanted to do some sort of collaboration of all the old Iron Tug brewers and get them together and do something as an homage. So
9: a military veteran who likes beer? That's weird.
10: You gotta be kidding me.
14: Shout out during my own interview.
9: Look, yeah. One of my favorite people from the New York State, yeah, too. It's Chloe. Good God, it's good to see you, Chloe. How you doing?
15: Oh, I'm good. I didn't want to crash Zach.
9: I don't care. You're always welcome.
15: I love Zach.
10: So one.
15: I love Grill This Podcast.
9: Wait, say that one more time.
15: I love Grill This Podcast.
10: That's great. One more question. You don't wake up at 5 years old and say, I want to brew beer. How'd you get into this?
14: I got really lucky. I bartended and I just loved beer. I found myself naturally just, you know, going towards things I like in general. And I found that beer was really cool before it was hype and before it was all what it is now. And I applied in a Penny Saver ad, believe it or not.
10: No kidding.
14: To just start from the ground level as a delivery driver and a cellarman. And a couple months later, like 3 months later, I'd forgotten about it, and I got a phone call, and that was it. And I started 2 weeks later and took a huge pay cut and took a huge risk and did it. And, yeah, within, like, a couple hours, I was like, yeah, I'm in the right place. Just the smells and the sounds and the people, and it was really instantaneous. Like, yeah, I could see myself doing this. And, yeah, I had just good people around me that were willing to teach me and show me the ropes. So.
10: We sure understand the pay cut thing from the radio business thing. Hey, buddy, thank you so much. I know you, you're
9: Zach, a lot thank
10: of
9: you so much,
10: stacked buddy. Up here, so we'll let
14: we
10: you
14: hold
10: go.
14: This for you and take care.
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10: Hey, Matt and Jim, we're back. And, of course, we're at the Flower City Brewfest. and this is Grillless Podcast. Now, we're here with Paul Leone, who runs this whole thing, right?
9: Who's that guy?
10: It's Paul Leone. He's a great guy. We've interviewed him 100 times, but this is one of the more fun festivals that you and I go to, because in the past, it was run by, our friends at Rohrbach's, and then it got turned over to the New York State Craft Brewers Association, which in an evolution, I guess, of greatness, and there's more craft brewers here than there ever has been. So, Paul, I guess our question to you is, this is wonderful. How'd you put all this together, and where are we going from here?
17: Well, the blueprint was already in place. So John Erlob, Rohrbach's, this is the oldest beer festival in the state of New York, 31 years. And it's probably one of the largest now. I mean, a couple thousand people every year come to this at the public market in Rochester. And this has been around for 100 years, So it's kind of an iconic location. It's a big location. And so the blueprint was there. We just didn't want to screw it up this year, And so John Erlob got to the point where he's like, I don't want to do this anymore. And I want you guys to take it over, because it really is a celebration of craft beer, of New York State craft beer. And that's why we're here.
9: So I was talking to Jim earlier. You guys have perfected the art of putting festivals on. You put them on.
17: Why would you say that? Like, you guys been to a lot of them, your experience. And I appreciate that, but I really would like to know why you think that.
9: Because you know how to find locations throughout the state to put these festivals. Yeah, right? So, and that's difficult. That's not easy to do, because some locations may work, some locations may not work. But you found a way to make some of the locations over and over again with this festival, and it's always a decent turnout, and you always have something interesting going on. Like one festival you had wrestling, one festival you had a guest speaker talking about beer. Like, you always got something going on, and like Jim said, this is an undertaking of a festival that has a long tradition of success. So you got, number one, I love and respect John Erlob. I've known him for a very long time.
17: Amen.
9: Yep. And number two, you've taken this on and you still ended up doing a tremendous job.
17: So I feel like, I'm glad, to me, location is key, because like this was in a convention center with pipe and drape and tables, it wouldn't have the feel. To me, location, it plays a role in the whole thing, and that's my philosophy. The Desmond Hotel, Weird
9: House, I love that one.
17: The Landmark Theater, Canal Side, the oldest German club in the Northeast in Long Island. Like, to me, you gotta feel it too, right? The great beer, but it's the location plays a role.
10: Location, definitely. I agree with that 100%. But you guys are organized, and that's a big deal. And one of the things that Matt and I like is when we go up to one of these craft breweries that we have never been to before, the guy that is the brewer or the owner is there. It's not just somebody that, from Manpower, that they hired to pour beer. It's the people that we can ask questions for. The folks can say, hey, how'd you make this? They got the ingredients down. We can ask the tough questions about supply chain and all the other stuff that we love to pin people down on. And it's just wonderful. You guys have the organization down. And obviously, the New York State Craft Brewers Association has the respect of the brewers. And that's a big deal right there.
17: Right, we work for them, and that's what we do. They pay us to change the laws in New York State and to protect them and all of that. And so this raises money for that. And by the way, you said that you've interviewed me 100 times. I heard Jim say it was 99 too many a little while ago. But it's okay. I want to say I heard that.
10: No, Jim loves you. Jim loves you.
9: I remember, so when we first started doing this, I think I was just paying and coming to these festivals on my own, just talking to people. And like you notice me coming to all of them pretty much. So you're like, hey, just come.
17: Yeah, you guys just come. You guys are the best. We love you at these. And yeah, you guys are craft beer guys and you're food guys, which makes it they go together, right? So that's even better.
9: So what I was gonna say to you is the fact that you recognize your audience and the folks that come here and the folks that wanna learn more and talk to the people and learn about the ingredients and learn about why they're doing it and how they came up with these ideas. That's the interesting part of the craft beer industry, in my opinion.
17: Oh, yeah, without a doubt. But you're also seeing at these festivals a lot of more light lagers and things.
9: Absolutely,
17: because people want low ABV, And then you get people like from Japan, who are Japanese, a brewery, works at a Japanese brewery, who's learning about craft beer from New York. He's going to take it back to Japan, what he learns from us.
9: So tell me what your name is.
18: I'm Taiga. Nice to meet you.
9: So I have had Japanese beer and sake and all that stuff.
18: Nice, nice.
9: And also, I took issue with karate, so I was very interested in all that kind of. Yes, I'm kind of a nerd, and I know I am. But what got you into craft beer?
18: Well, in Japan, even though a lot of Japanese love drinking beer, only few people know about craft beer. So what I want to do is, like, I want to expand craft beer in Japan, and this event is, I feel like this is what I want to do in Japan. So yeah. It's amazing, and I also appreciate you, Paul. Yeah, he really, you know, taught a lot of things about craft beer to me. So yeah.
9: So Paul, question for you: what can we? So the summer season is coming to an end,
19: yeah.
9: Right? And it was an amazing season, but we still got more coming up. You do festivals all year long. What do we have to look forward to in this coming up year?
17: Oh my gosh, we do Syracuse in November, Albany in January. We do Long Island in June. It just keeps going, and Buffalo and all of that. So we try to spread the word of New York State craft beer around the state, because these are small businesses, right? And you know, they need support like any small business does. And this is just a great way to put them all in one place for people to kind of come for a night and get to discover new things.
10: Now, Matt and I are talking about buy local, but you represent the whole state. So there's 500 or 600 craft breweries across the state, which when you travel, you should seek them out and check them out.
17: There's an app for that, Jim.
19: Really?
17: The New York State Craft Beer app.
19: Every
17: brewery in the state, download it, New York Craft Beer in the App Store, and then you can get a passport and you can win free stuff. I mean, to me, it's just like, there's 500 breweries in New York State. I don't know where they all are sometimes, and I use the app.
9: So another question. I got an email from you, because I am on the app, and I have all the emails. You guys are going to Germany. Is that correct?
17: We are. Next year, we're going to Germany, and we're going to do a tour of Germany, go to hop yards. We're going to go to the oldest breweries in Germany, and we're going to end it at Oktoberfest in Munich. So we're doing a tour, and we're trying to bring New York, you know, craft beer over there and have a great time.
10: That sounds like fun. Maybe we ought to tag along
17: with
10: that.
17: It won't stop.
10: All right. Paul, thank you. We appreciate your time. This is a great party. Everybody's having a great time. There's music here. There's like 12 food trucks out there.
9: Yep.
10: I mean, everything from soup to nuts for food. And some of the best beers in New York State, which means best
9: the world.
10: So. Thank you, buddy.
17: You guys are the best. Welcome back. It's been a while. You're welcome at every single one of them, because we need you there. You're part of this culture.
10: All right, Matt and Jim, Gorillas Podcast. We'll be right back.
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5: 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So that was Jim Salmon, a longtime radio personality alongside myself. And this is what we do. We talk about craft beer and we talk about food. 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
19: I'm Dr. Anthony Lizowitz, and this is Climate Connections. An initiative in North Carolina and Georgia is helping people lower their utility bills and climate impact. Let's Go Electric's Emily Hurd says many homeowners start with an energy audit to find ways to increase their home's efficiency, for example, by adding insulation.
20: We all have to deal with rising utility rates, and one way to make that better is to make your home more energy efficient.
19: Then the program helps people plan how to switch from gas to electric appliances over time. 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But they can cost more upfront, so the Let's Go Electric website includes a calculator to help people determine their return on investment. For example, to replace a furnace with a heat pump,
20: we can compare the costs of their current energy use to the cost of buying an efficient heat pump system up front, minus any incentives that apply, and then it also shows bill savings over time.
19: So people can see how climate action pays off. Climate Connections is produced by the Yale Center for Environmental Communication. To learn more about climate change, visit climateconnections.org.
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22: The Supreme Court has wrapped up one of its most consequential terms in decades, leaving the president with even more power and putting Congress in what appears to be the backseat. And now we are asking the question, are there any checks and balances left?
23: Yes. There is me, there is you, there's a couple hundred million just like us.

0: Of the broadcast. All right. Before we get to our guest, now standing by, Desi Doyen.
1: Yes,
0: am I correct about that? A very, very few quick headlines for the moment as we go to air today. Donald Trump has declared the ceasefire and I guess his so-called memorandum of understanding with Iran, such that either of them actually existed in the first place, to be, quote, over. Describing the Iranian leadership that his administration was supposedly negotiating with to be, quote, scum. That'll always be helpful during a negotiation. After that, of course, oil futures prices began immediately to climb again following that. So you can expect your gas prices to rise all over again, thanks to Trump's ill-considered, ridiculously considered, perhaps not even considered at all, choice of going to war with Iran, which is now an ongoing war, as we've been trying to explain to you for months. And now we are seeing another back and forth of attacks over the past 24 hours or so between both the U.S. and Iran. Democrats are still awaiting scandal-plagued Maine U.S. Senate candidate Graham Platner's decision to drop out of the Senate race, the U.S. Senate race, before July 13, so that they can begin the process of somehow replacing him by the July 27 state statutory deadline in their hopes of finally unseating five-term Republican senator from Maine, Susan Collins. Word on the future of his campaign is reportedly set to come as early as Wednesday evening, but we will see if it happens while we're on air. We will let you know. Former Wisconsin Judge Hannah Dugan, who helped an immigrant appearing at her court for an unrelated reason avoid federal ICE authorities who had come to the court to detain him. Well, she was, as you know, arrested several months ago. She was found guilty. She was sentenced on Wednesday to a fine of $5,000, but given no jail time by a federal judge. A federal court has ordered Donald Trump to release the $5 million, well, plus, including interest, that he owes writer E. Jean Carroll, who a jury found had been sexually abused by Donald Trump in what Carroll has described as a rape. That, after Trump took the matter all the way to the Supreme Court, which declined to hear Trump's appeal a week or so ago, leaving him on the hook for the jury verdict, though Trump is now appealing the Supreme Court's decision to not hear the case. Yes, apparently you can ask the Supreme Court to reconsider their ruling, which he is doing. But the lower court has now apparently ordered the money to be paid to Carroll right now, forthwith. A ruling which I would expect, yes, Trump would appeal as well. And speaking of the Supreme Court, we were on a break last week when the corrupted U.S. Supreme Court majority came in with its final rulings of the 2025-2026 term before they enjoy their three-month vacation. Must be nice. While we were not on air last week, I did cover a few of those final decisions on the blog, on bradblog.com, but I want to catch up on them quickly here with you on air and ask my guest about a few of the most noteworthy and, frankly, what we should take away from the big picture here of where the Roberts Court has gone, where they may still be going, and what needs to be done to reform the corrupted activist Republican majority on the court. Among the noteworthy term-ending decisions from the court, there were a few losses for Donald Trump, vanishingly few, and mostly wins for the far right, at least as I see them, continuing the pattern that we have seen in recent years since Republicans packed the court with a 6-3 majority. In breaking with about 100 years of precedent, the radical right-wingers on the court held in a partisan 6-3 ruling that the president of the United States may remove commissioners of independent executive agencies at will, agencies like the Federal Trade Commission, though it cannot, for reasons that do not remain completely clear, at least to me, remove a member of the Federal Reserve Board, despite It's virtually,

0: identical structure to commissions like the FTC, the SEC, the FCC, the Consumer Financial Trade Commission, and others. The court's right-wingers ruled that the Department of Homeland Security acted within its statutory authority when it terminated temporary protected status, or TPS, for hundreds of thousands of Haitian immigrants in the U.S., many of them here for years. Rejecting claims that the termination of TPS status unconstitutionally and unlawfully discriminated against them, even though, as Justice Sotomayor cited in dissent, it clearly was discriminatory. In a 5-4 victory, though a disturbingly narrow one for voting rights, the court upheld a Mississippi law or rule that allows mail ballots postmarked on or before Election Day to be tallied, even if they arrive during a grace period after Election Day. Dozens of states are breathing a sigh of relief today for millions of voters, even if the 5-4 ruling, with Justice Barrett and Chief Justice Roberts joining all three of the court's Democratic-nominated justices in protecting voting rights, even though that was a remarkably, disturbingly narrow ruling, why that was only a 5-4 ruling is itself alarming. At the same time, however, the court expanded even more on their horrible rulings on campaign finance limits, since at least 2010's Citizens United ruling, by this year allowing coordination between candidates and political parties, along with removing limits on how much money that parties can give directly to candidates. Yes, further reshaping federal campaign finance rules with virtually no limits at all left at this point, it seems to me. In another partisan 6-3 ruling, the corrupted right-wing radicals allowed policies limiting girls and women's sports teams to biological females, allowing states and schools to exclude transgender girls from female teams, even if it's unclear how this cruel ruling might be enforced and which little girls will be scarred for life in the process. And in a loss for Donald Trump, but a win for America, Americans, and the U.S. Constitution itself, even if three of the court's right-wingers, Thomas, Alito, and Gorsuch, dissented, constitutional birthright citizenship will continue to mean what it says it means in the Constitution, that if you are born here, even if your parents were not citizens at the time, yes, you are a U.S. citizen, period, end of story, at least for now. And while there were a few patches of good news in those end-of-term opinions, let's not forget that just weeks earlier, the very same corrupted court allowed states across the old Confederate South to completely rewrite their congressional districts, some while in the middle of primary elections, to erase majority-minority voting districts established under the Constitution's Equal Protections Clause and the landmark Voting Rights Act of 1965, which has now officially, with this decision, been all but completely gutted by this corrupted high court in what has been a decades-long effort led by its Chief Justice, John Roberts. Joining us now for some thoughts on what all of this means, both now and moving forward, hopefully toward reform of the corrupted court in the years ahead, and even how all of this might affect this year's critical midterm elections, just 118 days away now, but who's counting as we go to air? It's our old friend Lisa Graves, who literally wrote the book on John Roberts. Lisa Graves is the executive director of TrueNorthResearch.org and has led the way on many breakthrough investigations into the corruption of our electoral system, our system of justice, and American democracy itself. She's also a former deputy assistant attorney general at the U.S. Department of Justice, where she served during both Democratic and Republican presidents, served as a former chief counsel for nominations in the U.S. Senate, and as former deputy chief for the Article III Judges Division of the U.S. court system. She's now the author of the new book, Without Precedent: How Chief Justice Roberts and His Accomplices Rewrote the Constitution and Dismantled Our Rights. Oh, Lisa Graves, welcome back to the broadcast.
1: Brad, thank you so much for inviting me. I'm glad to be back.
0: Always a delight to have you here. I've got so much I want to ask you about regarding the corrupted Roberts Court and what these decisions may portend for it and what may be done about all of it down the road. But before we get into some of those broader questions, let me start by asking first about the actual substance of any of the specific decisions that I sort of quickly summarized there or any others that were especially disturbing or noteworthy surprising in some way this year for you.
1: Well, you did, obviously, as usual, a really accurate, very quick description of the rulings this year. I guess I would just draw the lens back to say what we've seen is this sort of these two bookends where on the one hand, you had this immunity ruling that John Roberts orchestrated right before the 2024 election to basically pardon Trump and pave the way for his return to power. Mm-hmm. And then once Trump became president, you have a series of decisions both on the shadow docket and this year on the regular docket where overall John Roberts and the Republican appointees have expanded presidential power, have basically aggrandized presidential power, waved sort of the green light for him to engage in a variety of destructive acts that are contrary to longstanding precedents and interpretations with, as you've pointed out, vanishing few exceptions. And so what we see overall, notwithstanding how sometimes the corporate media wants to say, oh, look, he didn't give Donald Trump everything, let's applaud him.
0: Right.
1: The reality is that John Roberts and the other Republican appointees on that court have gone out of their way to aid Donald Trump. And in some ways, they're really using Donald Trump as a convenient vehicle for them to advance their agenda, in particular, John Roberts' longstanding agenda dating back to the Reagan administration. And so overall, America is worse off. Our rights are greatly diminished by this court, and we're going to have to work to restore and expand them because of the destructiveness of the Roberts Court.
0: And there has been sort of two projects along that lines, it seems to me, for John Roberts. One of them being the advancement of this unitary executive theory. I'll get to that in a moment. But also the dismantling of voting rights. It seems like it's something that he has been on since he was tapped as Chief Justice during the George W. Bush administration. He has been dismantling voting rights, campaign finance limits, the approval of blatantly partisan gerrymandering, even based on race, though apparently you're not supposed to say that out loud, but wink, wink, it's okay. And really, the entirety of the Voting Rights Act itself has been dismantled. The destruction of the VRA is arguably now a fait accompli, I think, after the decision in Louisiana versus Calais a few weeks back that overturned decades of precedent and turned the protection of minority voters, you know, to elect a representative of their choosing sort of on its head, finding majority minority voting districts somehow discriminate against white people. This has really been a long-term project for Chief Justice Roberts from the beginning, no?
1: Yes, that's exactly right. When you look at his history, and I detail this in my book, and there have been some other really fantastic books about voting rights, you know, anti-democratic, as well as Ari Berman's work, Give Us the Ballot. But what I describe in the book is how John Roberts was the person who was learning at the knee of Bill Rehnquist, one of the most racist justices in the modern era, someone who tried to get the justice he clerked for, Robert Jackson, to dissent in Brown versus Board of Education, someone who spent his time in Arizona before he came to Washington, literally photographing Black voters at the polls in Bethune, in one of the Black neighborhoods in Phoenix. And what we had was a Rehnquist joining an opinion in the Mobile case right before Roberts began to clerk for him. And that opinion was rebuked by Congress. As John Roberts was working for Bill Rehnquist, Congress was busy trying to undo a decision that Rehnquist joined in that said that the courts could not look at the effects of changes in voting maps, for example, how they would affect Black voters. And so then what happened was Bill Rehnquist called the Justice Department when Reagan became president and said, hire my guy, hire John Roberts. And he was hired at the top of the Justice Department as a special assistant to the Attorney General, and he was given the voting rights policy portfolio. His job mm-hmm. was to try to block Congress from reauthorizing the Voting Rights Act, and in the process, correcting and overturning that decision. And he spent hundreds of hours in that battle, and he lost.
0: Right.
1: Reagan signed those changes in the law. And then fast forward to this year in that Calais case, John Roberts gets his moment to impose by judicial fiat what he failed to accomplish yep. as a young attorney. And I have to wonder what kind of person at the beginning of his career in his, you know, 20s mm-hmm. is so devoted to attacking the Voting Rights Act. At that time, the Voting Rights Act was only about 15 or 16 years old. It was this enormously important landmark piece of legislation, still, you know, is one of the most important pieces of legislation I think ever passed mm-hmm. to make our democracy function. And he was devoted to attacking it. And then as a justice, he now has the chance through Donald Trump, the Republican Party's attacks on the Voting Rights Act, to win what he could not win as a lawyer, but to do it as a judge. And yeah. if that's not bias, if that's not someone with an extreme agenda, I don't know what is.
0: Yeah, and I don't know what they paid John Roberts back then to work at the Reagan White House, but boy, they apparently got a steal, whatever they paid him for, because 50 years later, he got the job done, it seems to me. You've also, you've been a critical leader, Lisa Graves, in the fight against the Citizens United ruling and the money that has since flowed into campaigns from, you know, millionaires, billionaires, giant corporations, including groups like those founded and funded by the Koch brothers. What should we take away from the court's ruling last week in the National Republican Senatorial Committee versus FEC that essentially, if I understand it, does away with campaign finance limits on funding and coordination between political party committees and candidates?
1: Yeah, this is another part of the John Roberts extreme agenda. We saw it in the Citizens United decision back in 2010, which I call Billionaires United. I think you and I met mm-hmm. shortly after that, Brad.
0: Yeah.
1: But that ruling has had a really detrimental effect on American democracy, where billionaires have more influence than they've ever had. Obviously, there was a robber baron era with these sort of proto-billionaires or, you know, multi-millionaires mm-hmm. at the time. But what the Roberts Court has done, what John Roberts has done, is rewrite our First Amendment to basically say that money is speech and that Congress cannot limit how outside special interest groups are spending money to influence our elections. And that was premised in part on this, I think, falsehood that it would not be of value to the candidates if they couldn't coordinate it. Obviously, it's actually of enormous value to have some big billionaire running attack ads against your opponent that you get to distance yourself from. Mm-hmm. But now some of those remaining limits are off. There was a long-standing set of rules against the kind of coordination that continue to have some limits on spending if the money was coordinated. And what John Roberts just did with the help of the other Republican appointees on the court is basically side with J.D. Vance and the billionaires backing him mm-hmm. And the Republican Senatorial Committee in striking down those congressional limits on spending when the money is coordinated. So this is going to just inject more influence, more power by billionaires in our elections. And that's exactly what John Roberts wants. That's the agenda he's been rolling forward with these Republican appointees on the Supreme Court for years now. It's not what the American people want. Most Americans think there's too much money in politics, mm-hmm. too much influence of billionaires, too many attack ads and negative ads. But John Roberts and his fellow appointees, that 6-3 majority, are determined to do what the Republican Party wants on elections in almost every issue except yeah. for one this year, which you pointed out was the mail, the postal, you know, postmarks for mail. And we right. can talk about that.
0: Late yeah. arriving mail. Well, give them time, Lisa. I'm sure they'll get to that one too. I mean, because they really do sort of, you know, go down the list over, you know, year after year after year, getting rid of more and more on this particular matter. I mean, wasn't the initial premise of some of the earlier rulings by the court that as long as you know, political action committees did not directly coordinate their spending and their messaging with candidates, that limits on funding were therefore unconstitutional because it was a violation of free speech after the court had ruled that money was somehow speech. So doesn't that ruling last week sort of put the lie to that? I mean, if political parties and candidates can now combine both their funding and their political strategies, I mean, is there anything left at this point to prevent political action committees and corporate funders from doing the exact same thing?
1: Well, it really is extraordinary what's happened. When you look at this area of law, this was an area of law that was governed by a federal corruption act because it's fundamentally about anti-corruption, meaning the undue influence of individuals or corporations on who becomes an elected official mm-hmm. and the policies that they take up. And mm-hmm. so that was replaced in the late 1960s, early 1970s with the Federal Election Campaign Act, FECA, mm-hmm. and that was assailed by very rich forces, including Charles Koch helping to underwrite the litigation that resulted in the Buckley versus Valeo decision, where the Supreme Court back in the 70s struck down part of those election rules, left part of them in place. And the part they left in place is why we have this term dark money, because the what they left in place was this notion under congressional statutes that a person could not give more than X amount to a candidate or to a party in a particular cycle. And that was designed to limit the influence of super rich people on our democracy. And so they could only give a certain amount to a particular candidate and cumulatively. Mm-hmm. Nowadays, that limit is probably in the $130,000 range. So basically almost no working American ever maxes out. They don't even know right. the limit exists because right. it's like you can give $2,500, for example, in a congressional cycle to a particular, to this politician, in this time frame and that type of, but basically the only people who max out are super rich people.
0: Right.
1: And then the disclosure comes in. So if you give $2,500 or $500 or what have you to a candidate or a party, it's disclosed. What the Supreme Court did in that Citizens United decision was open up this vast field of dark money. It had already been sort of coming in on the sides through what they called soft money. There was an effort by McCain and Feingold mm-hmm. to block that off, but the Supreme Court struck that down and claimed in that Citizens United decision that outside money could be spent without any disclosure, even though they claimed that there was going to be some disclosure. There wasn't any disclosure. There's no requirement of disclosure. And it could be unlimited. And that's what happened in Citizens United. And now, as you point out, striking down this last sort of barrier on coordination basically means that the billionaires can give secretly to these outside groups mm-hmm. in ways and exceed in the amounts that would otherwise be limited in how much could be coordinated. Like this is it is a sea change and one that is not good for America. And I will say, Brad, because I feel like I have to say this just for my conscience every yeah. time I mention this, that Citizens United decision was corrupt from the start. We now know mm-hmm. that Clarence Thomas, yep. his wife, received $500,000 as that decision in Citizens United was pending. She received $500,000 from their benefactor, their billionaire benefactor, Harlan Crow. That was just weeks before the court issued its decision in Citizens United. It was so urgent that on New Year's Eve in 2009, she rushed in an urgent request to get a corporation approved in Virginia so yep. she could cash the check.
0: Yep.
1: And then just, 3 weeks later, less than 3 weeks later, the court issued that ruling in Citizens United. It was a 5-4 ruling. Had Clarence Thomas recused himself for this obvious conflict in having his wife be poised to exploit the decision the court was about to issue, it would have been a 4-4 tie and those federal election rules would have held. But not just that, Clarence Thomas in that ruling issued a concurrence in which he claimed that disclosure would chill free speech, meaning the spending of money, like the spending of money from his buddy, his billionaire buddy, uh-huh. to his wife.
0: Right.
1: And we know that now. We didn't know that then. And notwithstanding that sordid history, this Roberts Court, with Clarence Thomas joining the opinion, continues to dismantle anti-corruption measures like these limits on coordination at the behest of the Republican Party that appointed this majority on the Supreme Court.
0: And we should, I hate to like one up you here, but we should go back to, was it 93 when Thomas was, when was he?
1: 91.
0: When he was nominated, a huge fight over his nomination. There was a whole bunch of money spent in D.C., you know, ads in favor of Clarence Thomas at the time by a group by the name of Citizens United.
1: Yes.
0: So all those years later, I mean, it seems to me he should have recused himself from that Citizens United ruling, however long, you know, 10 or 20 years later, just because he wouldn't have even been sitting there, arguably, had it not been for all of this money that was spent by this group who he's about to find in favor of in 2010. I mean,
1: yeah, I'm so glad you pointed that out because most people don't know that story. You know it well. I know very much. And the fact that at that time in 1991, there were very few groups that were, you know, running ads at the time. There'd been a bit of a battle, obviously, over Bork. People for the American Way had a mail campaign. People were horrified by the things that Bork was saying, and they raised like over $1 million, $20 at a time to take on Robert Bork. But by 1991, you had a group that wasn't like a big grassroots citizen group, like People for the American Way. You had a group run by political operatives, and they were spending money to back Clarence Thomas, to push him over the finish line when he was so controversial, so young and inexperienced for the job, but also obviously embroiled in the crisis over the testimony of Anita Hill that he had sexually harassed her and behaved in grossly inappropriate ways. And who was there to save him?
0: Yep.
1: Who was there to help him? Yep. It was Citizens United.
0: Which, it's just an unbelievable story. When I first came to understand that some years ago and connected those dots, it's kind of remarkable to me even now that it is not better known that, that they were the ones who helped him get over that finish line back when, you're right, this was not done where they would, ads on TV supporting this issue or this candidate or so forth. Now it's commonplace, thanks to Clarence Thomas and, yes, Citizens United. A recent headline from your Grave Injustice newsletter, Lisa, quote, unitary executive theory is a John Roberts power play to aggrandize presidential power at our expense. This made-up theory has expanded presidential power in ways that have already allowed Donald Trump to commandeer America and our economy. Can you just very quickly explain that made-up theory and then explain to me how that theory, sort of centralizing power within the White House and its executive, the president, how that works well for Republicans, but then doesn't work as well for some reason when Democrats are in the White House?
1: Yes, this is a made-up theory. It appears nowhere in the Constitution. Those words do not appear anywhere.
0: It's right next to presidential immunity in the Constitution.
1: Apparently,
0: you didn't read that.
1: The invisible part of the
0: exactly,
1: Constitution.
0: Exactly right.
1: Yes, yes, that part.
0: Yeah.
1: So this was a theory that was really invented during the Reagan administration. There are some, precursor claims about this notion. But the frame of it was invented in the Reagan administration because they were trying to vastly expand presidential power. Ultimately, actually, that theory was disavowed by one of the top Reagan officials because it was determined to be really too extreme, but not extreme enough for John Roberts. We now know, and there's an early book about executive power from 2007, and I'm writing a piece about it right now, where John Roberts, when he was in the White House counsel's office, after he got rewarded for his fight against the Voting Rights Act that he failed, got rewarded with a key post over at the White House counsel's office as associate White House counsel, he spent hundreds of hours trying to expand presidential power from the White House counsel's office, including specifically, he spent time attacking the Humphreys executor decision that was at issue in this case, the unanimous precedent from 1935 by the Supreme Court that held that Congress could create independent agencies, that a president could not unilaterally fire the commissioners from those agencies without cause. And that opinion, that unanimous opinion, was on the books for nearly 100 years. John Roberts back then, there are memos in which he talks about, you know, derisively, this quote, independent agencies, and talks about how, you know, basically they should go further, but there's not the appetite to do so. So here again, you have this young man in his 20s who's given this extraordinary amount of power. He's arrogant. What does he actually know about how the world works? He's a very young person in a lot of ways, but he is so set in his ways that, you know, fast forward again, here we are going from the mid-1980s into the year 2026. And there's John Roberts, you know, eagerly, you know, getting his chance to strike down the precedent that he didn't like way back then, and to wield the judicial power to do so. Now, what does that mean? If you look at the Federal Trade Commission, you know, a lot of people don't follow it very closely. It was a really, and is a really important part of the regulatory world for America. And that's because it was created to deal with big, huge corporations that want to gobble each other up or merge and concentrate power in ways that are, you know, hurt the interests of the American people. And so this is part of the longstanding commitment of the United States to having a so-called free market or a freer market by not having these sorts of combinations. And so what happened is this. In 2024, actually late 2023, the Heritage Foundation issued its Project 2025. And in it, it expressly calls for the president to attack this Humphreys executor precedent and assail it. So, of course, despite Donald Trump's claims that he had nothing to do with Project 2025, despite the evidence to the contrary, here he comes in, and immediately after being sworn in as president, he begins to implement Project 2025, including attacking this idea of independent agencies. And so he fires Rebecca Slaughter, who was a commissioner on that FTC.
0: Right.
1: The FTC has only five commissioners. By statute, three of them are appointed by the president, the president's party, and two are appointed by the to be chosen by the not president's party. So in this instance, it would be three Republicans and two Democrats. Trump got two loyalists onto the FTC, two Republican loyalists, two Trump loyalists on, and then he fired the two Democratic commissioners.
0: Right.
1: So that since last March, the FTC has had only two loyalists to Donald Trump at the helm of the FTC. No Democrats are on that commission because of Donald Trump and because the Roberts Court refused to allow the lower courts to reinstate her based on 90 years of legal precedent that every other president, 10 other presidents basically, have followed. The Roberts Court said, no, we're going to just wait. We'll wait and decide this later, and she won't be on it.
0: Right. So they knew in advance. Otherwise, they would have said, well, we'll
1: go back on. Yeah.
0: Stay on while the case is being heard, while it's being, so we do less irreparable harm. But no, they knew what they were going to do. And that, I mean, we've seen that in all of their, think all of their shadow docket rulings haven't pretty much all of them ended up mirroring what they eventually do anyway in the, in the official ruling.
1: Yeah, they're basically pre-reversing themselves while the lower courts are actually following the legal precedent of the Supreme Court and the Constitution and the statutes and the like. So in this instance, since last March, these two Trump loyalists have dismissed three dozen investigations into mergers and acquisitions. So basically they have turned away investigations that were already underway to assess whether a particular merger would hurt the American people, would hurt the markets, et cetera. And this is happening in an environment in which Donald Trump is playing this game of choosing winners and losers based on whether they're loyal to him or they kiss his ring or their executives come to his inauguration or give money to his inaugural committee or secretly fund the ballroom debacle or, you know, help support his business, what have you. This complete, extraordinary unfurling of corruption is happening, and some of it is specifically around mergers. FTC doesn't have the jurisdiction over all the mergers. FCC has some jurisdiction, some of the other agencies have jurisdiction. And what we've seen Donald Trump do is put his fist down using his loyalists, his cronies like Brendan Carr at the FCC to allow mergers to go forward of huge mega you know, communications companies, yeah. huge media companies, in ways that help him consolidate his power over those media companies, like the destruction of CBS News and 60 Minutes at the behest of Donald Trump and the billionaire family that is helping to fund Donald Trump.
0: All in violation of Congress yes. and the way they set these things up purposely yes. to avoid this sort of thing. And Supreme Court came in, you know, just last week and said, nope, it's up to the president who he wants to have there, who he wants to have on these commissions. Congress be damned. But the question, and I got two that I want to hit here before I got to get to a break very quickly, Lisa, but isn't the court sort of painting itself into a corner? I mean, will they allow a Democratic president at this point to come in and fire, at this point now, every single one of Donald Trump's federal employees if he or she wants to? Or will the court suddenly discover yet another invisible provision somewhere in the Constitution, an exception to the unitary executive theory that, you know, only applies every 4 years or when there's a Democrat in the White House?
1: Well, you know, I mean, it you know, on the one hand, if they were principled, then in theory, those same principles would apply to a Democratic president.
0: Right.
1: But look what actually happened in the last 4 years. You had John Roberts intervene on one of the signature campaign promises of Joe Biden to give student loan debt relief. It was a modest, very modest program. It mm-hmm. Was capped in terms of the income and the amount that could be forgiven. It was specifically under a statute that had been adopted to allow that sort of debt forgiveness in emergencies. We were in an emergency with COVID. People mm-hmm. were out of work, et cetera. And this court came in with the invented major questions doctrine and said, no, this emergency doesn't count. Only war type emergencies count. We're going to read the statute more narrowly than the words of the statute. And oh, by the way, this is something that only Congress could do. Congress could do this, but not a president unilaterally. Same thing they did with Barack Obama and the Clean Power Plan, the CPP. That was a modest environmental effort to try to mitigate climate change by having the utilities get more energy from solar and wind to try to wean us off of, you know, major dependence on fossil fuels. And the Supreme Court came in and said, oh, wait, Congress actually has to do that. The president can't actually have this regulation
0: because it's
1: about
0: something
1: carbon.
0: We determine to be a major question.
1: Yeah.
0: And they are the sole deciders yes. of that. This one, oh, well, you can do anything you want. It's not that. That's a yeah. major question. And only Congress.
1: So infuriating because look at almost everything Donald Trump has done. If these aren't major questions, can a president right. unilaterally tear down half of the White House? Can a president, you know, appoint some billionaire to some fake agency that doesn't even exist to fire people through the DOGE thing? Can a president just at every turn, Trump is engaged in what would otherwise, by any rational principled thing, meet the major questions
0: doctrine. Major questions.
1: Require congressional action. And this court has said, go ahead. We're going to overturn lower courts to let you do it faster.
0: Yep. Listen, like I said, I got to get to a break here, and I want to come back and ask you about very quickly at this point about reform and about Todd Blanch. But Lisa Graves, I want to thank you for the headline of one of your recent pieces on your Grave Injustice site and newsletter, and I'll quote it: "Stop calling John Roberts conservative while he recklessly wrecks our greatest historical gains." And I just want to say thank you. I have been banging that drum for years now, though I would expand it to both, you know, the other right-wing justices on the court yeah. and their entirety of the Republican Party at this point and its followers, who have not for years been anything close to something that you could call conservative.
1: Yep.
0: A word
1: yep.
0: which used to have an actual meaning. These guys are far-right, radical, extremist, activist Republicans, and there is nothing conservative about that.
1: Yeah. Thank you for the thank you. And thank you for all you've been doing to hit that bell Seriously, Brad.
0: All right. Stand by, Lisa. Can you stick around? I want a few more minutes to ask you a few more questions. All right. Stand by. Lisa Graves, of course, executive director of TrueNorthResearch.org, formerly of the DOJ and the U.S. Senate and everywhere else. She served everywhere. As I like to say, couldn't hold a job. Also the author of Without Precedent, How Chief Justice John Roberts and His Accomplices Rewrote the Constitution and Dismantled Our Rights. We're going to talk about Supreme Court reform. And yes, Todd Blanche, Donald Trump's personal criminal attorney, now nominated to be the permanent U.S. Attorney General. I'm Brad Friedman, and you are listening to The Bradcast.
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0: Yeah, we'll get to the Justice Department part of all of this in just a moment. Welcome back to the Bradcast. Brad Friedman from bradblog.com. Lisa Graves is sticking with us. She is the author of the new book about John Roberts, titled Without Precedent. She also happens to be a former Deputy Assistant Attorney General at the DOJ. She served as a former Chief Counsel for Nominations in the U.S. Senate and a former Deputy Chief for the Article III Judges Division of the U.S. Court System. All right, Lisa Graves, thanks for sticking around with us. I want to hit two sort of key points here before we run out of time. With all of the everything that litany that we just ran through in the first part of the show, and we probably could have done it, you know, two or three times as long. At this point, this entire court, well, for a start, I describe them as the corrupted U.S. Supreme Court. A, am I too far out on a ledge there in doing so? And B, if they are in fact corrupted and fully packed by a corrupted Republican Party, as I see it, is there any choice at this point but to reform the court so that it can be uncorrupted and unpacked somehow? And if so, how in brief would you like to see that happen?
1: Yes, this court has been captured. It is corrupted. It is using the judicial power to basically act like an arm of a political party and to advance an extreme agenda without the consent of the American people to roll back our rights and to basically invent whole new rules, basically for Republicans to aggrandize the presidential power, to give Trump even more power. There's no doubt that we have to reform this court. This court is out of control. It will continue to dismantle our rights until we stop it, until we put appropriate checks and balances on this court. And there are a lot of reform ideas. I'm actually very hopeful about where we are because more and more people are waking up to how destructive this court is, how it's behaving in such a non-judicial manner, not behaving like a fair court. And we can see that in the voting rights rulings and more. And so I think we're going to have a really robust debate and conversation about reforms. Could it be term limits? Could it be expanding the court? Could it be some rule where, you know, each president gets a certain number of justices? Is there a mandatory retirement? Are there methods that we should pursue to limit the jurisdiction of the court as Article 3 of the Constitution expressly allows Congress to do? So if a court is destroying voting rights, which the Constitution expressly gives Congress the power to protect, then Congress should protect those voting rights by limiting the power of this court to dismantle them, to invent new doctrines in order to destroy this fundamental component of what it means to have a functioning and thriving democracy. There's obviously ethics reform that needs to happen. You can't have a situation where justices Clarence Thomas or Scalia or others in the past are taking these trips, you know, funded by these billionaires, where Sam Alito gets to hop on a private jet with Paul Singer, a guy that has a huge amount at stake before the Supreme Court, and just say, hey, we were going in the same direction to the same resort for a vacation together, and I didn't have to disclose it. You know, this is not okay. We have a court that has been behaving in corrupt ways and also is claiming that it doesn't have to abide by congressional ethics rules, that the ethics rules in essence are not binding on it, that it can invent its own rules, including this ridiculous notion that Bill Rehnquist helped set forth, that there's a, quote, duty to sit even if you have a conflict. That's not true. No one wants judges to sit in order to get a resolution where they have a conflict of interest. They should not sit when they have a conflict of interest, period.
0: The idea that the separation of powers, Congress cannot tell us what to do because that would be a separation of powers issue. Congress apparently cannot tell the executive branch what to do. Let the president fire anyone he wants, despite what the statute says. But when it comes to what Congress does and when they pass a law for campaign finance, well, we, the Supreme Court, we can tell them exactly what they can and cannot do. Boy, they get them coming and going there. No matter what the reform, and you went through a bunch of good ones, and I know there's a lot of discussion about that going on now. It is encouraging to see. But should Democratic voters be demanding that at least candidates commit to some sort of reform for the high court, even this year, even though, you know, no real reform can happen, I don't think, until at least, you know, 2029 at the earliest. But isn't now the time to start holding these candidates accountable to say, yes, if you are in Congress, when it becomes possible, will you commit to reform of the Supreme Court?
1: Well, I'll just say I'm not involved in the electoral politics or the ads and the like, but I will say anyone out there who cares about voting rights, who cares about addressing climate change, who cares about equality, you know, this court reform has to be something you are asking your representatives or potential representatives mm-hmm. about, insisting that they take a stand on the side of liberty, on the side of having a check on the Supreme Court, no matter one's party or no party. This is a fundamental issue of freedom for the American people, for our and the future of our democracy. We have to build this momentum to reform this out of control court.
0: And because you have worn so many hats over the years, I only have more and more things to ask you about as you were both at the DOJ, former Deputy Assistant Attorney General at Department of Justice, and on the chief counsel for nominations in the U.S. Senate. Those positions all sort of come together here for this question about Todd Blanche. This is sort of a separate but related-ish matter, I think, to what we've been talking about. The 1,200 former DOJ employees, both Republican and Democratic now, submitted a letter this week asking senators to reject the nomination of Donald Trump's personal criminal defense attorney Todd Blanche to become the permanent new U.S. Attorney General, charging that he has, quote, utterly failed to abide by his oath to protect and defend the Constitution and rule of law as the deputy AG, where he is serving now. And I guess now he's also the acting attorney general. Lisa Graves, did you happen to sign that letter of 1,200 former employees?
1: I did, and proudly so. Yes.
0: Why?
1: Because there's no way that Todd Blanche should be confirmed to be the Attorney General of the United States. To have some, even in the role that he's in, he should have never been confirmed as Deputy Attorney General. He should not be acting. This is someone who, and I went back over his Senate questionnaire for the deputy position and also the questions for the record. And there are things that people don't realize about Todd Blanche besides what's obvious in his behavior in trying to protect Donald Trump from the Epstein files and his behavior in the sweet deal that Ghislaine Maxwell got for her move. Mm-hmm. Here's what people don't realize. One is not only was Todd Blanche a criminal defense attorney for Donald Trump, he was, in his own words, he served as counsel to President Trump in an advising capacity in various other civil investigations between April 2025 and February 2025. He has not enumerated what those other civil investigations and cases are. Meanwhile, we know this Justice Department has been deployed to attack E. Jean Carroll, the woman who mm-hmm. won that verdict against Donald Trump, mm-hmm. and that there have been other civil suits, including Donald Trump's attack against the IRS for the leak that happened during his first term involving thousands of taxpayers, including him, where Todd Blanche settled that case by creating a slush fund that now supposedly has been taken down, but is still operating in reality by paying out money to Jan Sixers. And also that gave Trump supposedly, you know, on a piece of paper signed by Todd Blanche himself, gave Donald Trump immunity from any investigation or prosecution by the IRS or any other part of the federal government for, quote, forever, including himself, his companies, and his family. So, like, first of all, Blanche was not just his criminal defense attorney in the documents case or in the January 6th case. He was also defending him in civil investigations and cases. Second, what those documents reveal, what the QFR, the questions record reveal, is that here's what Blanche said. He said that between that period of 2023, April 2023 and February 2025, he said that he worked an average of 70 hours per week on matters for President Trump. So that's a 92-week period, which is, like, by math, over 6,000 hours for Trump. Mm-hmm. And then he walks into a job at the Justice Department where he's supposedly representing us. No, he is continuing to represent and act on behalf of Trump. And the last thing I'll say, and there's more to say about this, but, you know, let's just say he won't say how much Trump paid him, right? Yeah. The average billable rate for a partner at the firm he was previously at was between $1,200 and $2,000 an hour. But let's reduce it to like $1,000 an hour. You know, that would mean that Trump purportedly paid him millions and millions of dollars in that 92-week period, right? That would be the claim. And yet somehow Todd Blanche bought a house near Mar-a-Lago. It was a $1 to $5 million house. And he took out a 30-year mortgage with an 8.5% interest rate. Now, I don't know about you, but if I was getting millions of dollars for working 70 hours a week for this big client, I don't know that I'd be taking out a high interest rate 30-year mortgage on my home. But you know what happened next is that Todd Blanche got rewarded with the penultimate job as deputy attorney general. So how much did Donald Trump pay him? And how much is the office that he now holds a reward for the work that he was doing and he seems to continue doing, not as acting attorney general with a capital A, but as acting like Donald Trump's attorney with a lowercase a?
0: I think he is. I think the Bar Association is going to have to look at this because I think he is still Donald Trump's lawyer, like legally and officially, on Donald Trump's personal cases in several of them. So that seems like it's going to have to be sorted out. I've got about 30 seconds. I got to get out, Lisa. But you worked on the Senate Nominations Committee. What effect would you expect a letter like this to have from 1,200, former DOJ officials, working over, 14 different administrations, Democratic and Republican, et cetera. What effect would you expect a letter like that to have on the confirmation process at this point for Todd Blanche?
1: Well, it's unprecedented to see this kind of rebuke of someone being nominated for this post. I was on the Senate Judiciary Committee as the chief counsel for nominations. We've never seen anything like this. And that's because we've never seen anything like this sort of conflict of interest that Todd Blanche represents. We cannot have the Senate confirm him. Right now, it looks like it's in the hands of Tom Tillis, in part, the outgoing senator from North Carolina. Mm-hmm. If you have friends in North Carolina, I think you should light up the phones.
0: And I think Tom Tillis may not feel like doing many favors for Donald Trump at this point. So maybe that's an encouraging sign to leave this with. Lisa Graves, executive director of TrueNorthResearch.org. You can find and read and subscribe to her newsletter at GraveInjustice.news. Her new book is Without Precedent, How Chief Justice Roberts and His Accomplices Rewrote the Constitution and Dismantled Our Rights. And sadly, I suspect that story will continue. We will talk about it more in the future, hopefully soon, with Lisa Graves. Lisa, always a delight speaking with you. I look forward to the next time. Oh, and also you can find her on The Blue Skies at The Lisa Graves. Thanks,
1: Thank
0: Lisa.
1: You. Thanks, Brad. Thanks for having me on. Thanks, everyone, for listening.
0: You bet. I could speak to Lisa for 3 hours. Can you tell? 6 hours. I don't know if anybody would want to hear it, but I could do it.
2: Yes, she knows so much. She is just such a font of knowledge and institutional memory that
0: she does.
2: So many people don't know about.
0: And she has worked everywhere. So she knows, the DOJ.
2: Classic
0: Senate.
2: Underachiever.
0: Exactly.
2: Yeah, and it's just, it is always gobsmacking to recognize how many decades the Republican Party and Chief Justice John Roberts have been working for decades on a very, very long-term strategy to dismantle the administrative state, to dismantle voting rights. Yep. Anything that might rein in corporate power.
0: Say what you want about the Republicans. They play the long game.
2: Yes, and it will
0: they
2: require the same
0: for
2: to
0: decades.
2: Reform.
0: Yes, it will.
2: It requires an equally long-term strategy to reform
0: and
2: the court.
0: I think people on the left, if they don't get what they want right away, they get angry and want to walk away. Understandably, that said, take a look at what happened on the right. Take a look at that, the way that they go on for years, for decades, until they get what they want. And now they got a whole lot of what they want. What you going to do about it? All right, we got to get out. Thanks again to Lisa Graves. Thanks to all of you for spending a portion of your day or night with us. 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Hopefully tomorrow. I'm Brad Friedman. Good luck, world.

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1: 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Trump is calling us communists because he doesn't want America talking about the real threat. Get this. This is an actual quote from a speech that Trump gave a couple of days ago at the Faith and Freedom Conference, or what, you know, this Christian nationalist conference that he was speaking at. He says, the Democrats, they are horrible. They want to resume the transgender mutilation of our children. They want to restart the war on Christmas and churches. And as you saw with the communists elected in New York City recently, and they're communists, they're not social Democrats. They want to completely destroy the traditional American way of life. You'll live in squalor. There will be no food. There will be no housing. There will be no military. There will be no law and order. There will be no nothing. There will be no nothing. You'll be a third world inhabitant in every way, and everyone will suffer or die. You'll suffer or die. That's what happens for thousands of years because it's been happening by different names. The problem is a couple of years go by, the whole place collapses, always does, always has, but I'm sorry to say, but assassinations of those who oppose them is a very important element of their ideology. Assassination is a big deal for them. They're animals. They're animals. They hate our country and they hate our people. And then he goes on to say, these are not social Democrats. These are hardcore godless communists. They're godless communists. All communists are godless. They don't believe in God. That's the most serious threat to our country since its existence, in my opinion, 250 years ago. This is a major threat to our country. Seriously. Donald Trump is calling you and me communists. I mean, he's talking about progressive Democrats. He's talking about democratic socialists, whatever you want to call it. Why would he do this? Well, he's getting desperate. I mean, this is almost cartoonish. You go back, you know, I wrote a book called The Last American President. Came out last year, or maybe early this year, I forget which, but it's my next to the last book. And the first third of it is kind of the history of Donald Trump, you know, from his childhood through his time with Roy Cohn. And Roy Cohn was Joe McCarthy's right-hand man, destroying people for being communists, right? It was the Red Scare. And Roy Cohn was Donald Trump's mentor, and he was the lawyer to all five mob families in New York City and Donald Trump and the Trump family. And when Roy Cohn died, Trump went off in search of a new mentor, and he found Vladimir Putin, and I believe Putin's been his mentor ever since. But and Putin does the same thing, only instead of calling people communists, he calls them Nazis, because, of course, the Soviet Union fought against the Nazis in World War II. So Putin's whole rationalization for killing people in Ukraine is that they're all Nazis, and his rationalization for arresting people and going after, you know, the people in Russia who might speak back to him, including Alexei Navalny, is to call them Nazis. So it's the same thing, right? It's just desperation. And it doesn't work. As I mentioned when Congressman Pocan was on with us, communism is actually a form of economics and government where the government owns the companies, what Karl Marx called the means of production and supply, right? And Trump has had the federal government buying companies. That's what communists do, right? I mean, literally, he's the first president ever to do this, you know, outside of nationalization efforts during wartime. But, you know, he's bought parts. He's talking about buying parts of OpenAI and Anthropic right now. He's got Westinghouse, NVIDIA, AMD, U.S. Steel, Trilogy Metals, Vulcan Elements, MP Materials, Korea Zinc, Lithium Americas, USA Rare Earths, Intel, X-Lite, ReElement Tech. I mean, it just, right, our government, you and me and our government now, own large shares in these companies. Now, that's a long way from when Barack Obama gave Elon Musk $465 million to prevent Musk and Tesla from going bankrupt. That was a loan. We got that money back. But, you know, the most astonishing part of the whole thing is how our mainstream media is treating Trump's new red baiting as if it was just like, oh, well, Trump is calling Democrats communists now, rather than saying Trump is calling Democrats communists now. And it's a naked lie. There are no communists in the Democratic Party for all practical purposes. On this program, I'm forgetting his name. I think it was like Dave Witt or Dave Watt or something like that. But anyhow, I had the president, the chairman or whatever his title is, of the Communist Party of the United States, Longtime listeners will remember this. This was back in the Air America days. This is literally 15, 20 years ago. I had the head of this Communist Party of the United States on this program, and I said, "How's it going? You know, how's your organization growing?" And he was like, "Oh, we're just doing great. We're up to like 2,000 or 3,000 members now." American communists are a joke, right? I mean, I remember George Fish at SDS when I was growing up in Lansing, Michigan, or in East Lansing at MSU. And I knew a few people who called themselves communists who were in SDS back in the day. But, you know, I don't know anybody today would literally call themselves a communist. The whole idea of communism has just been so discredited by its failures, although it's still going on down in Cuba, I suppose. The Chinese Communist Party, I mean, they're really capitalists. The real threat to today, to America today, is not communism. It's fascism. As much as the left has, quote, moved left, in other words, you know, the Democrats are saying, hey, maybe we should talk about health care for all and free college for everybody and bringing back unionization. If you want to call that moving left, that's just basically the Democratic Party moving back to the mainstream. I mean, the Democratic Party is going back to FDR and LBJ. That was the mainstream. The Republicans, on the other hand, are going full fascist. That is not mainstream. So I just find this insane. I mean, you know, it's a scam. I mean, you know, it's a response, a reaction to this Reaganomics scam that we have been dealing with all this time. And I did some research on this, and this is what I found. I'll just share it with you, you know, verbatim from my newsletter. In 1798, John Adams signed the Marine Hospital Act, which took 20 cents a month out of every sailor's pay and was our country's first federal payroll tax. It was used to build and run a network of government-run and owned hospitals. This was a permanent, mandatory, federally operated healthcare system by John Adams, our second president, in 1798. And this is the direct ancestor of today's public health service. And Jefferson was the head of the Senate when this passed. I mean, he was Adams' vice president as well. The next year, Congress extended that to the Navy, and they added half-pay disability. They federalized lighthouses and navigation aids in 1789. They paid invalid pensions to Revolutionary War veterans. They appropriated relief for refugees fleeing the Haitian Revolution in 1794. Under James Madison, we set up a federal agency to get smallpox vaccine to ordinary people in 1813. I mean, you know, when they wrote the general welfare into the preamble in Article 1 of the Constitution, they meant something. They meant literally taxing rich people and helping out the average person, building a middle class. And that's what we've been doing ever since. So when you hear this hysteria from Trump and the Republicans, oh, it's communists. This is, you know, every election cycle, because basically the entire Republican Party is there for the billionaires and the big corporations, period. They're not there for you and me and never have been, or at least not since Teddy Roosevelt. So instead of talking about issues, they've got to come up with a new hysteria every election cycle. We had Willie Horton, we had Swift Boats, we had death panels, we had death taxes. We got the war on Christmas, migrant caravans, critical race theory, groomers, trans athletes. And now they're rolling out this BS about communism. And all it is they're basically admitting that they've got nothing for Americans unless you're really, really rich. I mean, you know, if you make over a couple $1 million a year, Republicans are your party. If you're a billionaire, the Republicans are with you. If you're CEO of a big corporation making, you know, $1 million every other week, that's your party. But otherwise, they got nothing. And that's why they come up with this hysterical BS. Communism? Give me a break.
2: They dusted off an old disguise, wrapped it up in fear and lies. Point a finger, name a foe. It's the oldest game they know.

0: 23 minutes past the hour. Welcome back. So the Department of Justice has notified my old hometown, Lansing, Michigan, where I grew up, and East Lansing, next door, where I went to school briefly, and Detroit, all largely Democratic cities, although Lansing and East Lansing, Ingham County is actually represented right now in the House, in the Michigan House, or maybe in the federal House, by a Republican. Yeah, Tom Barrett of Charlotte. He's looking for a second term, the 7th U.S. House District. Trump is sending in election monitors. This is, you know, they're looking for any excuse they can find to steal ballots come November in areas where a lot of Democrats vote. This is just becoming so incredibly obvious. And now we're learning, and this is a story out of Oregon that is very, very troubling. This was in the Corvallis Gazette Times. Corvallis, Oregon, is a little town down the road from us here. And, you know, I don't know if the majority of people, Sean, do you know if the majority of people in Corvallis or Jeremy are Democrats or Republicans?
1: Democrats.
0: It's heavily Democratic?
1: University town.
0: Oh, it's a university town. Thank you. Okay. So here we've got a town that's full of Democrats. And here in Oregon, we only do mail-in voting, right? I mean, there is no place you can go vote in person. And there are places for disabled people, but that's about it. We have drop boxes, and your ballot gets picked up in the mail. And if it's picked up in the mail, and you know, on election day, then it gets counted. It takes a couple of days, just like California. You know, it takes a couple of days to get around to counting, but it has to be postmarked election day. And a postal carrier in Corvallis, this heavily Democratic city, primary election day this year was May 19th, you know, a month and a half ago. And on primary day, on the last day to submit your ballot, when a lot of people put their ballots out on, you know, that's basically election day. You put your ballot out on that day in your mailbox because we all vote by mail here in Oregon. This supervisor at the Corvallis, Oregon post office, according to this complaint, now we haven't any, you know, the reporters have not been able to verify this, but there is an actual grievance filed with the U.S. Postal Service, and the postal carrier spoke with the reporter and said that the supervisor said, only pick up packages on the 19th, don't pick up letters. In other words, don't pick up any ballots. Now, 2 years earlier, in the last election in Corvallis, there were only 79 ballots that came in too late to be counted. But this year, there were 388. That's like a 400-500% increase in ballots that don't get counted, because if this is true, because the supervisor of this post office told the postal workers, don't pick up mail today, just pick up packages. I'm wondering, is this a test run? Was Corvallis the test city for the GOP this year to go after, you know, with using the post office? Because we know that they're trying to corrupt the post office and that Trump's got, you know, a lick spittle, a toady in the post office, running the post office now, who's already said, yeah, you know, I'll do what Trump says, etc. So keep an eye on this one. This is wild.

0: Joanne in Berkshire, Massachusetts, listening to WHMP. Hey, Joanne, what's up?
1: Hi, I wanted to make a comment. I'm constantly asked, you know, or accused of being a communist when I stand up for the Democratic Party. And I have come to the conclusion the best way to stop people is to ask them what do they mean by communism, because they don't seem to understand. They just ask the questions to blacken me.
0: Yeah.
1: And hit them back with that. But I also want to make a comment. I got a notice in my last Bank America statement asking me to sign up for arbitration. And I had an opportunity to opt out, which I automatically did. Because, you know, if you do arbitration, you're denied due process. So if something should happen, you're not allowed a trial. You can't sue. So I wondered if something has been going on, because I've been watching the banks rather closely, and for them to ask, you know, a lot of people don't read the small print that comes with a statement or, you know, whatever. And I just wanted to point this out. I think it's in line with what you're saying about this digital. I mean, it seems like an inverse, you know, get people's money and grab it.
0: Yeah. Mandatory arbitration is pretty much everywhere these days. Any agreement that you have to sign with any corporation, whether it's to get a cell phone or to get an email service or to, fill in the blank, right? There will be, in all probability, a mandatory arbitration clause in that for the exact reason that you just identified. It eliminates your ability to sue and throws you out of the public government-based system where you actually have a chance and into a private corporate-owned and run arbitration system. And I think it is an abomination. I think it's a violation of the Constitution, although I realize the Supreme Court has ruled that it's entirely constitutional. And, unfortunately, you usually can't get around it because it's built into the contract. But I get it. Joanne, thank you. Paul in Ambler, Pennsylvania. Hey, Paul, what's on your mind today?
2: I wanted to talk about the separation of powers in the Constitution among the three branches of government. Mm-hmm. In particular, the executive branch has the so-called commander-in-chief. The commander-in-chief is the sole ruler of the military. That makes him a monarch. The monarch is literally mon from Greek, one, and arc, ruler. One ruler. Now, we live in a republic. It's a democratically controlled republic. And we have to get rid of the monarchy of the military. And I think Donald Trump is a perfect example of why this is a completely useless separation of power at this point. 5,000 nuclear intercontinental ballistic missiles at this man's command, a dozen nuclear aircraft carriers of over 1,000 fighter jets that can level a nation the size of Iran before lunch. They launched 12,000 sorties against that nation. And that doesn't even begin to count, I don't know how many secretly patrolling nuclear submarines with I don't know how many thousand or more, again, nuclear tipped intercontinental ballistic missiles. No one man should have that power at his beck and call, at his whim. Donald Trump is proof positive of the complete obsolete nature of a commander-in-chief. The entire civilian control of the military should rest in Congress. It should have, after there's a declaration of war, which is already in the Constitution, there needs to be convened only after a declaration of war, a war command, a civilian war command composed of the Speaker of the House, the leader of the majority in the Senate, and the two minority leaders in the House and the Senate. That's four men. And one last person, the Vice President of the United States, because God forbid we don't have at least one nationally elected person on the war board. And they have the Joint Chiefs of Staff directly report to them after a war is declared. It can no longer be.
0: I get it, Paul.
2: One
0: I get it. I think it's important to note that Donald Trump is operating fully illegally and unconstitutionally right now. He's in violation of the War Powers Act of 1973, which says that if the country has been physically attacked or an attack is demonstrably imminent, the president may take military action, but within 90 days must go to Congress to continue that. He, number one, we were never attacked, so he broke that law. And number two, he, you know, we're well past the 90 days. He's breaking that law. Number three, the Constitution explicitly says that, if the president is to engage in warfare, it requires a declaration of war. There is no declaration of war, although this is a problem that we've had ever since the Harry Truman's Korean adventure, you know, his little police action. And the founders, the idea was that they did not want the military to be autonomous. They had seen enough military coups throughout European history to want to make sure that an elected person who was responsive to the public and who was a civilian was the one who ultimately had say, who was the commander-in-chief in the military. And I think it's important to note that when the Constitution calls him the commander-in-chief, it doesn't call him the commander-in-chief of America. It calls him the commander-in-chief of the Army and Navy, you know, of the military. And so it seems to me like there are some, I'm not discrediting or arguing with you, and I think your ideas are novel and fascinating. Obviously, they're not going to be put into place in the next 6 months. But there are a lot of protections for very good reasons that were written in there that are simply being ignored by Donald Trump and the Republicans, Paul.
2: Well, the difference between all the laws that he's broken is the same reason why the mafia commits widespread murder throughout the United States in a network of criminal enterprise. It doesn't matter what the laws are, Tom. You have to, as they say, put the weapons beyond reach, as they did with the IRA. They can't have this power in the executive branch, period. We're not going to get blown up by the post office. We're not going to get blown up by the Department of Agriculture. He should have nothing to do with the military any more than the Supreme Court has anything to do with the Department of Agriculture or the post office or for the military, that matter.
0: I get your argument, Paul, and I've said my piece. So thanks a lot for the call. Elizabeth in Kesey, Texas, Kosey, Texas?
3: It's Kosey, Texas.
0: Kosey, Texas. Okay. What's up, Elizabeth?
3: Well, you had a caller during Mr. Polkamp's segment who was asking about low-interest loans for seniors to make home repairs.
0: Right.
3: And I have some information about that that I think might be useful to the listeners.
0: Great.
3: I was able to obtain a loan from the United States Department of Agriculture to put a new roof on my house. And the loans they were offering are at 1% interest, and you had 20 years to pay it back. You need to live in a rural area, so you enter your zip code there when they start asking questions, and they let you know whether or not you're eligible. And I ended up getting a $10,000 grant, which did not have to be paid back, and my roof ended up costing me $1,100. Wow. Which I paid back at $100 a month over the next year. So for low-income seniors, it's a real blessing.
0: So check it out. And you said it's through the USDA, the U.S. Department of Agriculture.
3: Yes, the USDA.
0: Huh, okay. I had no idea. Elizabeth, thank you. I learned so much from the people who call this program. Thank you, Elizabeth. Vicki in Titusville, Florida. Hey, Vicki, what's on your mind today?
4: My concern is about, we're talking about that the morbidly rich people, they need to be taxed.
0: Yeah.
4: I'm also, I need to ask that the consciousness of the average person needs to change. It seems like the average person once puts them on pedestals. I had a coworker said, she thinks that it's wrong to tax the rich.
0: Mm-hmm.
4: I mean, and that's one example. And, people need to start admiring maybe generosity, compassion, and the generosity, compassion. And now, what makes me think about this was the wedding for Taylor Swift. Mm-hmm. I like what Taylor Swift did. you know, before the election, she was trying to register people to vote and everything. Yeah. But when I look at that fancy wedding, it's like that was a slap on the face.
0: Well, you know, she donated, if I can just interrupt you for a second. I mean, when Jeff Bezos got married, he basically took over the city of Venice and just said, screw you to all the people who live there. Taylor Swift, I mean, I don't have personal knowledge, firsthand knowledge of this, but this is what I read in the newspaper, that she and Kelsey gave $28 million to local charities in New York by way of celebrating their wedding, you know, by way of kind of giving back to the city for the inconvenience of their having the wedding. That's a pretty big contrast.
4: Good.
0: And I would add that, you know, Honoré de Balzac famously said, you know, behind every great fortune, there's a great crime. But Taylor Swift actually earned her money, and as did her husband. And so, you know, unlike some of many of the billionaires that we have today, so I'm a little more reluctant to criticize her, frankly.
4: Yeah, I wasn't trying to criticize her, but I didn't know about that part about the $28 million anyway that she donated to. I was not aware of that, but it's like,
0: you can look
4: what I'm saying is, generally speaking, people, the average person put this. Extremely rich people on a pedestal.
0: That's part of American culture. I mean, you know, this goes back to the 80s and lifestyles of the rich and famous, you know, and then Donald Trump and The Apprentice. Let's all celebrate rich people. Let's bow down to the. You're absolutely right, Vicki. Absolutely right. Thank you so much for calling and making that point. Welcome to the Tom Hartmann University Book Club. Today we're reading from The Last Hours of Ancient Sunlight. This is page 176. With few exceptions, most Native American cultures did not have our notions as part of their collective mythos. Instead of the story that we're separate from creation and born to dominate it, these older cultures held a different view of the place of humans in the order of creation. They believe we are part of the world. We are made of the same flesh as other animals. We eat the same plants. We share the same air, water, soil, and food with every other life form on the planet. We are born into life by the same means as other mammals, and when we die like them, we become part of the soil that will nourish future generations. They also believe it is our destiny to cooperate with the rest of creation. Every life form has its special purpose in the grand ecosystem, and all are to be respected, they believed. Each animal and plant has its own unique intelligence and spirit. We are permitted to compete with other plants and animals, but we may not wantonly destroy them. All life is absolutely as sacred as human life. Although hunting and killing for food are part of nature's order, when we do so, it must be done with respect and thankfulness. Older cultures are most often cooperators, not dominators. There are human cultures who do not engage in the destruction of the world. They demonstrate that destruction and domination are not an inevitable part of human nature. Prior to the emergence of younger cultures about 7,000 years ago, the anthropological record shows that not one culture believed itself to be separate from and superior to nature. We find the remnants of these older cultures in tribal people around the world, such as the San, the Kogi, the Ik of Uganda, the Navajo, the Hopi, the Cree, the Ojibwa, living in harmony with the world around them, the people around them, and seeing all life as sacred. The San Bushmen don't even qualify as Stone Age, since they've never used stone implements, only tools made from wood. And yet they were successfully pursuing their way of life 40,000 years before Aristotle, and they still are. They leave behind few traces as they are such masters of resource management. That's sustainability. And contrary to the stories of our culture, it was and is often a happy and comfortable life. When we lived like that thousands of years ago, we enjoyed cradle-to-grave security. The tribe took care of itself. If anybody had food, everybody had food. If anybody had a diseased child or an infirm parent, everybody had a diseased child or an infirm parent. The measure of wealth in such societies was security. Medians of exchange like money were unnecessary. The idea of hoarding food or other things was unthinkable because everybody was responsible for everybody. Our ancient ancestors lived in the way of all other cooperator societies in nature, but be they the society of wolves or chimpanzees or prairie dogs, they looked out for one another. Our ancestors, people like you and me of all races and all continents, lived like this all over the world for 40 to 200,000 years, depending on whose archaeology you accept. And then there were eruptions among traditional cultures. In some parts of the world, people began to move away from their hunting and gathering lifestyle by experimenting with agriculture. This created more efficient food production, thus increasing their numbers and giving some people the ability to hoard food. Those who were the dominating individuals in the culture, however, could live luxuriously and work less and less. Without massive exploitation of resources or theft from others, for every person with 10 times as much wealth, 10 people must have only one-tenth as much. Social and economic classes were born, and the first governments came into being to define, order, and control the socioeconomic structure and help the wealthy maintain and increase their riches. Whether they knew it or not, these governments, mostly kingdoms in the early days, transmitted younger culture values to all citizens, rich and poor. The power brokers of this time programmed the consciousness of their subjects, just as our governments, educational institutions, and mass media do today. Nobody knows what brought about the first eruption of Wetzico cultural insanity, but logic suggests it was most likely happened in places where food resources were only cyclically abundant. For example, the Tlingit and Wida Native American tribes of the Pacific Northwest in the area around Vancouver Island were apparently extensive traders and owners of slaves. And this was because they could store food. This is where it all began, beginning wealth. Anyhow, the book is The Last Hours of Ancient Sunlight. This is just a small dip into it. Hey, Gabe, what's up?
2: Hey, Tom, I want to talk about Graham Platner, and I got to ask you honestly.

0: And that just astonished me, that a fundamentally decent man would run for president as a Republican, or that the Republican Party would allow it to the modern Republican Party would allow it to happen.
1: But at the same time, you, to support and to deliver the Republican message, he had to be a liar.
0: Yes.
1: Yeah, he was a good guy. And sometimes he did the right thing. Maybe most of the time. I don't know.
0: No, and he did tell some lies in that campaign. You're right.
1: He told plenty of lies. And I mean, that's the thing, is that the people that gain the support of the Republican Party, they're always the biggest, fattest, most deviant liar that the Republican Party can come up with. And I would argue that, you know, if anybody ever calls you a communist, the response should be, listen, you are 1,000 times closer to being a Nazi than I am to being a communist. Yeah. And
0: that's the real problem. The Republican Party has gone so far to the right that they're not even in the spectrum of Americanism. You know, our parents and grandparents' generation fought people like that, whereas the Democratic Party just wants to go back to LBJ and FDR. And so,
1: right.
0: Patrick, I got to run. I'm sorry, I'm out of time. But great conversation. Thank you so much. Very thoughtful stuff. CJ in Staunton, Wisconsin, listening on WMDX. Hey, CJ, what's on your mind?
2: Tom, always thank you for taking my call. I'm a conservative. We've talked many times, and you're still willing to take my call. I really appreciate it.
0: I'm glad you call.
2: Well, and, you know, I appreciate that. Really, I do, because I think you listen fairly, and sometimes I get worked up. But I wanted to talk about, I am conservative, but your Democrat Party is not. Oh, can I just mention one good thing about the Trump administration?
0: Sure.
2: The Trump accounts for every young child today. Mm-hmm. That's going to change lives, especially for the lower income kids.
0: Oh,
2: and
0: I agree.
2: Child.
0: You know who proposed that, CJ? You know where that idea came from?
2: Well, who? Okay. I'll follow.
0: You're going to love this. No, seriously, you're going to love this. Thomas Paine, in a book called Agrarian Justice, proposed that the government should give a small cash grant to every baby born, or to the family of every baby born, with the requirement that it be invested until the age of majority. And that's what they're doing. So, yeah, I think that the way that they're funding it and the way that they're trying to, you know, just turn it all about Trump and all that kind of stuff is kind of sketchy. But I don't think it's a terrible idea.
2: Well, the Dell family certainly started it off with billions.
0: Yeah. Now, the other thing that concerns me about it is the Republicans who, on the record, have said that 5-10 years down the road, once this is an established thing, it will eventually replace Social Security. And it'll be entirely privatized.
2: If we don't do something with this Social Security, my cut, your cut, everybody's going to be cut. So
0: yeah, no, I get
2: the mere
0: it.
2: Fact that they've used that as a political pawn is disappointing. But can I ask you one thing?
0: Sure.
2: You know, the Democrat Party is now nominating and supporting Democrat Socialists of America. And I don't believe you're a socialist, Tom. So that's not capitalism. And if you bring up their platform, it's pretty crazy. And you can go through it really quick.
0: Let me just stop you right there, CJ, if I can, real quickly, because I think you may be operating under a misapprehension. The Democratic
2: Socialists... This is right off their platform.
0: No, I understand. The DSA, the Democratic Socialists...
2: Bring it up and I could go point by point with you, and I bet you wouldn't agree with most of them.
0: And you're right. You're right. Hang on just a second here. Let me just tell you what I was going to say. I'm not going to cut you off or anything, because I always enjoy talking with you, CJ. The Democratic Socialists of America do not like me. Right? They're very upset with me. Because I wrote an op-ed and did a whole rant on the radio here about, 4 or 5 months ago, about how their new president or their new head guy, what a chairman or whatever their title has decided that they're going to go national like the Green Party. Now, in New York State, you've got what's called fusion voting. So you can vote, so a candidate can run on two different parties at the same time. So Jack Kennedy in New York State you know, that famous speech where he says, I'm proud to be a liberal. That was before the liberal party.

0: Party of New York. Well, he was on the Liberal Party's ticket, and he was on the Democratic Party's ticket. You could vote for either one. That's called fusion voting. There's only five states that have that. And in those five states, I have no problem with the Democratic Socialists fielding candidates who are also Democrats. But when they start coming to states like Oregon, where we don't have that, and saying, vote for the Democratic Socialist instead of the Democrat, they're doing the same thing Jill Stein did with the Greens. They're screwing the Democratic Party. They're screwing the Democrats. And by the way, it's a Democratic Party, not Democrat Party. There's no such thing as a Democrat Party. But so I have some serious concerns about the Democratic Socialists of America as an institution, as a party. On the other hand, this label of being social Democrats or Democratic Socialism, you know, that's what most European countries have called themselves since at least World War II. I think that's a little more benign. Back to you.
1: Well, thank you for that. But it's scary to see what your party is supporting, though.
0: Well, no, the Democratic Party is not supporting the DSA. They view them as opposite. They view them the same way they do the Greens, as competition. And with good reason.
1: Well, they hung on to Plattner about as long as they possibly could. And, you know, having a communist symbol on his chest, denying it.
0: Whatever. Well, it wasn't communist. It was Nazi. There's a difference.
1: But, you know, a couple of issues. Their platform speaks of immediate amnesty and social services for all immigrants, fully extend voting rights to criminals and non-citizens, statehood of D.C., Medicare for all, including illegals, and the war on drugs.
0: About half of those, I think, are, you know,
1: between countries.
0: On about half of those, I'd probably agree with you, CJ. The one reason why you want even illegals, to your phrase, to have access to health care is because if somebody's walking around with active tuberculosis, you want them to get treated right before they can cough on you, or if they're working in the restaurant before they cough on the plate that they're handing to you. There's a reason why all the countries that have free health care, which is all the developed countries, offer it to everybody, whether you're a citizen or not. I have had free health care in Australia and in England.
1: 1.5 million gotaways during the Biden administration. Do you think any of those people were tested for TB?
0: Well, that's my point. So you should have a health care system for everybody. But I just picked on, you know, one thing. I think some of the other things that you were talking about, I think those are very legitimate concerns. And we're going to hit a break here in 10 seconds. Just
1: please don't vote for them. But thank you for taking my call, Tom.
0: Yeah.
1: Thank you.
0: Always good talking to you, CJ. Thank you very much. It's always thought-provoking. Back at you. Bill in Port Townsend, Washington. Hey, Bill, what's up?
2: Frightens me that that there doesn't seem to be a sense of urgency with the Democratic Party in just calling this seditionist party that is propping up the dictator exactly that. Not my friends across the aisle, but my seditionist opponent that's propping up this dartboard face we're all throwing darts at. That's nothing.
0: Yeah.
2: It's the party that is responsible, and they need to be called seditionists because we've been in a dictatorship for a year and a half now.
0: Yeah, I think this is why, Bill, you're seeing the Democrats in the primaries who are willing to say that kind of thing. You know, even badly flawed candidates like Graham Plattner, who hopefully will leave today. In any case, it's the reason why you're seeing progressive Democrats who are willing to take names and kick ass, who are willing to call this exactly what it is, getting elected. We're just over it with the damn milquetoast Democrats. I'm with you.
2: And stop referring to this thing as president. That is a title of respect.
0: Yeah. Yeah,
2: it is not merited. He does not abide by the Constitution, and their duty is to protect us from this domestic threat to the Constitution, and that's all they are.
0: I'm with you. That's why I just call him Trump. Bill, thank you for the call. Appreciate the call. Jordan in Albuquerque, New Mexico. Hey, Jordan, what's up?
3: kind of want to piggyback on what Bill is saying, but I really feel like normal, the Democratic messaging is when somebody's asking what time it is, we're more trying to tell you how a clock works instead of just telling you what the time is.
0: Yeah.
3: What I mean by that is we're wasting effort trying to explain examples of where communism works or if it works or any of that, instead of spending that exact same amount of energy pointing out corporate corruption, political corruption, donor corruption. Voters understand corruption. They don't understand sedition. They don't understand communism. Somebody, when the president made his comment the other day, somebody said, I immediately said what you said. The only idea I could think of was communism was China. But I can't think of a single instance on earth where corruption ran a nation and people aspired to be that nation.
0: Yeah.
3: People understand corruption. Just
0: yeah.
3: continue to say corruption, corruption, corruption.
0: I agree. In fact, I've written two op-eds, and I should probably revisit it and write another one. Basically kind of an open letter to Democratic candidates saying that if you want to win this fall, that's the one word that should be on your lips constantly. And not just associated with Trump.
3: Absolutely.
0: You know, associated with the six Republicans on the Supreme Court, associated with the Republicans in the House of Representatives, particularly Mike Johnson, and associated with the Republicans in the United States Senate. You know, John Thune, I'm not sure specifically how I would call him corrupt, but you got people like Rick Scott, who presided over the largest Medicare fraud in the history of the United States. I mean, over $1 billion, and he's sitting in the United States Senate. So, yeah, corruption.
3: I couldn't agree more. Corruption. Thank you, Tom. Appreciate it.
0: Thank you, Jordan. Well said. We'll be right back with more of your calls in just a moment and the news of the day. I've got an alarming story about what it looks like the Republicans are up to, and that here in Oregon, we're ground zero for the test. I'll tell you about that right after this stories. Ziggy in Oneonta, New York. Hey, Ziggy, what's on your mind today?
4: Hey, Tom, I just want to make an addendum to your definition of communists.
0: Mm-hmm.
4: And it typically has a dictator and the Politburo. And right now, Trump definitely wants to be a dictator, and all the billionaires are essentially a Politburo.
0: Well, so or you could say Mike Johnson's trying to create or has created a Politburo in the House.
4: Oh, yeah, I think so. But actually, the billionaires that are helping him along on this, whether they're in the cabinet or outside the cabinet, probably have more say and more authority than even Johnson.
0: Oh, yeah, for sure.
4: Yeah. You know, and he's using projections because he's projecting on us what he's actually doing.
0: Yeah. Every accusation is a confession.
4: That's exactly it, you know. And also, you had one caller earlier talking about corruption, and I think also communism definitely has to have corruption to continue to function. Otherwise, it can't function.
0: Yeah.
4: And we're seeing that right now with our guys. So I just wanted to throw in that little addendum, please.
0: Yeah, the great lesson that we learned out of the middle decades of the 20th century was that communism actually does work under a very limited set of circumstances. Communism is how most Native American tribes were organized. To each according to his needs, from each according to his abilities, and things done collectively. Communism worked in the kibbutz in Israel. Communism worked in a lot of small, intentional communities in the United States. I bounced through a couple of them back in the 60s. But once you get beyond about 150 people, or maybe 200 people, and I think the brain research shows that most of us are capable of knowing 150 people, but we can't know more than that. And it's like, you know, plus or minus 30 people or so, depending on people's intellectual capacity. Once you get beyond 150 people, and it becomes possible for people to operate anonymously, essentially, you know, without the public knowing what they're doing, and thus without being answerable, then that control of the means of production and supply, that control of all the wealth and money, that control of the housing and the food and everything else becomes dictatorial. And so when you try communism at the level of the Soviet Union or even at the level of the little tiny country like Cuba, You know, yes, you could do some sweet stuff that I would call democratic socialist, make sure everybody has health care, have a great program, teach a lot of doctors, everybody's well educated. I was very impressed when I was in Cuba that they have literally the highest literacy rate in the world. And yet, if you defy them, you go to jail. You know, the freedom is so dramatically circumscribed because communism doesn't work except in small communities. So, end of my rant.
4: Oh, interesting concept. I hadn't really thought of it that way. And actually, when you get back to the Indians, or the Native Americans, I really should say, they really function a lot on democracy, especially the Iroquois.
0: Oh, yeah. Yeah, and that and that was more than 120 people. But when you look at the smaller tribes, you know, the example that I gave in my book, Last Hours of Ancient Sunlight, was the Shoshone. You know, their population density was so low across Nevada that a typical tribe of Shoshone was like 25, 30 people. And you know, the really large ones might have been 100 people. And in those kinds of tribal situations, and you find that not just, you know, in the history of American Native Americans, you find that in the history of absolutely every indigenous and aboriginal society around the world. When they're small, they practice communism. It's, by the way, communism is what Jesus practiced. You can read all about it in the book of Acts in the New Testament, you know, describing how, you know, well, actually, it's in Matthew, too. In fact, it was Judas who was in charge of the common purse. Right? He was the communist secretary of the treasury. And you know, everybody put in everything they owned, and everybody took out whatever they needed. And that's, I mean, you know, Karl Marx's famous phrase, you know, to each according to his needs, from each according to his ability. It's the essence of functional communism. But you know, nobody's seriously talking about functional communism in the United States outside of these little micro communities. Ziggy, thank you for the call. It's always nice hearing from you.
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10: Welcome to This Way Out, the international LGBTQ radio magazine. I'm Lisa Chappelle. In this week's news wrap segment, the top court in the U.S. goes against female trans student athletes, and a Russian court goes against an extremist drag club staff. U.S. Republicans nuke the family to kill Pride Month, and Turkey arrests outlaw Pride protesters as it spurns a scarlet lady on a gay voyage. Then Lieutenant Leonard Matlevich marches into a rainbow rewind, and thousands of dykes march where pride dare not go. Stay tuned to hear all of that here on This Way Out.
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12: And I'm Michael LeBeau.
11: with NewsWrap, a summary of some of the news in or affecting LGBTQ communities around the world for the week ending July 4th, 2026.
12: The U.S. Supreme Court has ruled in favor of banning transgender girls and women from school sports. Currently, 29 states have laws or policies blocking young trans women from joining the teams consistent with their gender identity. The cases centered around two young track and field athletes, Lindsay Hecox and Becky Pepper Jackson. Prospective Boise State University player Hecox claimed that Idaho's 2020 transgender athletics ban violated her rights under the Constitution's 14th Amendment. Pepper Jackson was in a West Virginia middle school when she was not allowed to try out for girls' sports. She argued that her rights were violated under Title IX and the 14th Amendment. All nine justices on the court decided that the bans do not violate Title IX, the federal civil rights law meant to prohibit sex-based discrimination in education. The six conservative justices carried the ruling that the bans do not violate the 14th Amendment. The ruling reaches beyond Idaho and West Virginia. It also provides more cannon fodder for the Trump administration's pressure campaign against trans participation in school sports. Until now, institutions could stand on Title IX precedents from the 11th and 7th Circuit Courts to rebuff the administration's accusations of Title IX violations. The latest Supreme Court decision nullifies those arguments. Camilla B. Taylor is the legal director of the queer advocacy group Lambda Legal, who joined the ACLU in representing Pepper Jackson's case against West Virginia. She told CBS News,
13: "This sort of athlete ban is not just bad for trans young people who wish to participate on a team. It's also bad for any woman or any girl who could be targeted because they don't conform in some way to a stereotype about what a girl looks like. Who's going to be doing sex testing in schools to determine if a girl is female enough to participate on a sports team? How dangerous is that?"
11: The Delaware General Assembly has approved an amendment enshrining protections for marriage equality. The amendment would establish the right to marry as a fundamental right, one that may not be denied or abridged on the basis of gender, race, color, national origin, or sex. The legislation had failed to receive enough support the week before, but passed on the final day of their session, June 30th. As of now, the 2022 Respect for Marriage Act requires that any marriage that is valid under state law must be federally recognized as legitimate. However, after the overturning of Roe v. Wade, lawmakers have feared the Supreme Court will revisit the landmark Obergefell marriage equality case. State Senator Russ Huxtable is the prime sponsor of the bill. He declared, "By enshrining the right to marry into Delaware's constitution, we send a clear message that Delaware will protect the humanity of our citizens and affirm marriage equality regardless of sexuality, race, or gender." The bill must now pass a second vote in next year's General Assembly session to be enshrined in the Delaware State Constitution.
12: Republican governors from six U.S. states are pushing alternative labels for June, hoping to introduce conservative counter-programming to Pride. Tennessee Republican Representative Bud Halsey introduced a Nuclear Family Month resolution in 2025, but only recently got the votes for it. The resolution advocates for the families they claim are under attack. One husband, one wife, and any biological, adopted, or fostered children. U.S. Representative Andy Ogles celebrated Tennessee's rebrand by posting on his official X Twitter account, "Homosexuality has no place in America. Happy Nuclear Family Month." After some pushback, Ogles claimed that the post came from a staffer and it was taken down. Tennessee Equality Project President Chris Sanders said the resolution adds insult to the existing injury. He cited the myriad anti-LGBTQ measures adopted in the state in recent years, including a ban on transgender care for minors. Indiana also adopted the Nuclear Family Month moniker for June. Alabama made it Strong Families Month. Nebraska fashioned up Marriage and Family Month. To top it off, Arkansas and Utah spawned what they call Fidelity Month. Fortunately, no state resources or personal commitments are required.
11: A Russian court has sentenced the country's first conviction under the ban of the alleged international LGBT movement. The owner and two employees of a queer nightclub in the southwestern city of Orenburg, Russia, have been convicted of organizing and participating in an extremist organization. The club, called Pose, was a space for drag performances, music, and dancing, marketing itself as a parody bar theater to evade Russian LGBT restrictions. Pose was raided by Orenburg regional authorities and Russia's National Guard in 2024, months after the fictitious global queer conspiracy was added to Russia's official list of extremists and terrorists. The three Pose workers were arrested by armed police in body armor. All three defendants pled not guilty. Pose owner Vyacheslav Kasanov has been sentenced to 7 years in prison. Manager Diana Kamilianova was sentenced to 6 years and 3 months. And art director Alexander Klimov is to serve 2 years and 3 months. Russian LGBT rights lawyers now warn that the Pose case will serve as a precedent for future prosecutions against LGBT people and their advocates. They fear it will also destroy safe havens for LGBT people in Russia.
12: It's practically an expected ritual in the streets of Istanbul every June. LGBTQ plus activists take the streets in protest and are met with a severe police crackdown. This year's event in Taksim Square was no different, with Turkish police arresting over 50 people on June 28th. Since 2015, the Turkish government has banned pride parades, historically using tear gas and water cannons to break up the crowds. With the knowledge that police brutality would likely occur again this year, defiant protesters gather to stand up for their rights. Homosexuality is not illegal in Turkey, where more than 100,000 people attended Istanbul Pride in 2014. However, after right-wing President Recep Tayyip Erdogan was elected a month later, Pride was outlawed the following year. Erdogan frequently uses LGBTQ people as scapegoats for economic uncertainty and civil unrest. The city of Izmir saw a similar police crackdown, with 36 people detained. Here is the sound of a father calling out in support of his child who is being taken away. He shouts to his son, "You didn't steal or act dishonestly. You defended your rights. I'm proud of you, my son."
11: Finally, after battling to keep pride marchers out of the streets of its major cities, authorities in Turkey have banned an LGBTQ plus cruise ship from docking in the country's ports. Expected to dock in the port town of Kusadasu on July 7th, the tour, organized by Atlantis Events, was supposed to take its epic all-gay voyage to Istanbul for 2 days. Atlantis CEO Rich Campbell says they've taken the same trip 13 times in the past 25 years without a problem. However, this time, local authorities instead canceled the arrival, stating that the passengers are what they called incompatible with the fabric of their society and moral values. They vow that there is absolutely no possibility of the group in question visiting our province for an event of this nature. The incident enraged the cruise's star entertainer, Tony Award winner Patti LuPone. She ranted on social media, a magnificent ship full of gay men, and me, denied entry to Turkey simply because of who is on board. I am furious, but I am sailing. I am ready to perform for all the wonderful men who deserve so much better than this. And so LuPone and 1,900 gay men will set sail for Cairo and Crete instead of Turkey on the Virgin Voyage's own ship called the Scarlet Lady.
12: That's NewsWrap, global queer news with attitude for the week ending July 4th, 2026. Follow the news in your area and around the world. An informed community is a strong community.
11: NewsWrap was written by Jeb Baki, produced by Alicia Chappelle and Brian DeShazor, and brought to you by you.
12: Thank you. Help keep us in ears around the world at thiswayout.org, where you can also read the text of this newscast and much more. For This Way Out, I'm Michael LeBeau. Stay healthy.
11: And I'm Ava Davis. Stay safe.
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15: where we take a quick look back at the people and the moments that made queer history.
14: I'm Brian DeShazer.
15: And I'm Sherry Lund.
14: This week, we honor the July birthdays of Sylvia Rivera and Frida Kahlo. Sylvia Rivera, born in July 1951, was a Latina American civil rights pioneer, transgender rights activist, and community worker who dedicated her life to uplifting the most marginalized members of the LGBTQ community. As a trans woman of Venezuelan and Puerto Rican descent, she focused her fierce advocacy on trans people of color, unhoused youth, and low-income individuals.
15: Frida Kahlo, born in July 1907, is celebrated worldwide as a legendary bisexual and gender-fluid icon who openly defied the rigid patriarchal and heteronormative social standards of early 20th century Mexico. While her marriage to muralist Diego Rivera is widely known, Kahlo lived an unapologetically queer lifestyle, exploring her fluid sexuality through romantic relationships and her radical artwork.
14: Now, as the United States celebrates its 250th anniversary, let's look back at patriotic LGBTQ milestones. On July 4th, 1965, 4 years before the Stonewall riots, dozens of activists held the first organized continuous gay rights demonstrations directly in front of Philadelphia's Independence Hall. Activists wore strict formal business attire to underscore that they were employable, patriotic citizens. These actions became known as the Annual Reminders and were led by iconic lesbian and gay activists Dr. Frank Kameny, Barbara Giddings, K. Tobin Lahousen, and Craig Rodwell.
15: And in 1975, Air Force Sergeant Leonard Matlovich, a decorated Vietnam War veteran who holds both a Bronze Star and a Purple Heart, purposefully came out on the cover of Time magazine to fight his discharge from the military. He was the first openly gay man on the cover of a major mainstream news magazine, but just as importantly, he connected and appealed to traditional American liberties and patriotism.
14: Here is Lieutenant Leonard Matlovich from a 1975 interview on WBAI in New York City.
16: And up until this point, I had made a commitment to myself that I knew I was going to come out of the closet and then I'd get out of the Air Force and go off and live a happy ever after life, until I met a bank president in that bar who was scared to death that he would be found out and he'd lose his job. And then I felt like I was thrown right back against the wall again. You know, where do I turn? What do I do? This just isn't right. I can't quit the Air Force and go to another job and have the same fears. I just can't do it. So I made a commitment to myself then and there. Somehow, some way, I was going to fight this. And I didn't know how.
14: That's this week's Rainbow Rewind, because remembering our past fuels our pride. I'm Brian DeShazer.
15: And I'm Sherry Lund. Stay tuned. More This Way Out is coming up.

0: Welcome to This Way Out Radio's coverage of the worldwide phenomena that is Dyke March. As Pride Month in the U.S. comes to a close, we put a spotlight on dyke marches from coast to coast. But first, we'll hear Lynn Ballen's interview of Professor Sarah Angevine, a scholar of gender and politics who gives us a history lesson on the origins of Dyke March.
1: I am working right now on a research project called The Politics of Lesbian Identity. In that research, I have been focusing on the history and origins of the Dyke March. And so that happens on April 24th, 1993 in Washington, D.C. It is the evening before the 1993 March on Washington for gay, lesbian, and bi equality and rights, otherwise referred to as the March on Washington. And so I was looking at ACT UP Women's Caucus and interviewing a group in San Francisco that had been active in that, and then they brought up their role in organizing the Dyke March, which I was surprised by because I had gone to grad school on the East Coast and just kind of had accepted what I had been publicly consuming, which was that the Lesbian Avengers started the Dyke March. And it's an amazing political mobilization because it occurs without hierarchy and institutionalization. So often marches and protests depend on maybe a large NGO or some type of formal community-based organization that will help support it with resources. The Dyke March does not have, like, you know, www.dykemarch.org. There is no organization you could reach out to and get like a little kit that tells you this is how you do a Dyke March, right? It's very organic. It's all volunteer run. It's kind of a phenomenon. And if you contrast it to the Pride Parade, so often the Dyke Marches are around, in conversation with, connected to the Pride Parade. And in some places, it's like a compliment to the Pride Parade. I think in other places, it's a challenge to the Pride Parade. All that is so vital for a democratic polity, right? To show these different ways in which people experience their queer identity. The Lesbian Avengers did an excellent job of getting their word out, getting the message across. And, you know, they've written books, there's been documentaries, and they've had a huge impact. It's very vital. But the San Francisco group, they were really vital in coming up with the name, the Dyke March. Just to contextualize this, the 1987 March on Washington had not given lesbians a strong sense of representation. This 1993 march, some of the activists in that group were like, okay, what they're going to talk about it is the military and marriage. And it was really just LGB. Let's be honest, because the title was Lesbian, Gay, and Bi, right? We don't see trans rights come into that conversation until the next decade. People have been trying. But as you can see, 93, it's military and marriage, right? It's very liberal. And not all of the dykes wanted those things, right? Some were very anti-military, anti-marriage as an institution. We see it happening on the West Coast, and on the East Coast, they're doing the same thing. They say, we're going to do something at this 1993 march. Lesbian Avengers were planning to do the Eat Fire visibility event in front of the White House. The West Coast were planning a march, and then there's an overlap, I think, of some of these activists. And so the communication lines slowly overlap. And again, this is pre-internet. So we're talking about phone trees. Like, people are having conference calls and talking about how we're going to do this Dyke March. And groups like the Prairie Fire Collective, ACT UP Women's Caucus, Women's Action Coalition, and other queer feminist groups. And I just think it's important to know that, you know, it wasn't the Lesbian Avengers alone that came up with the Dyke March and organized it. They were critical, vital, but they were also working in coalition with a lot of other groups, and it wasn't necessarily smooth. And I just think it's so vital to understand that, because that's how democratic politics effectively work. And I think people want things to be smooth. And it's just, you know, you work through the disagreements because you believe in the objective. And the Dyke March is no different. And in fact, it's probably extra challenging because of how Dyke's political objectives often are highly inclusive, right? And trying to make sure that they're addressing multiple forms of discrimination and oppression at all times. The collective was called the Ad Hoc Committee for Lesbian Visibility. They hand out their flyers, everyone meets at DuPont Circle. Nobody expected the numbers that they got. They were like thinking there'd be maybe 5,000. And in truth, there was more like 20,000. So that was just very, I think, exciting for these organizers. And they went back to their respective places and said, we have to continue this. You know, this Dyke March isn't a one and done. I think what I'm finding interesting in the research is how that Dyke March moment became mobilizing for all of these activists that took them back to their cities and were like, we want to do it. My very first Dyke March took place in New York City. I had no idea that these things existed. And a friend of mine, a gay male friend, told me about it. And he also told me that he would not be marching with me because his role was to stand on the sidelines and support. I went with my new girlfriend. I just remember walking the streets of New York City with all of these like strong queer women, dykes, and it rained. So we were like kind of wet. People were taking off their shirts. You know, there were drums and whistles and we were taking the streets. I mean, one of the principal of Dyke March is kind of like taking the public space without permission because it is your space. It's like you're doing a confrontation in a collective. I'm very interested in showing how many people were a part of this original story. Like, you know, and it wasn't necessarily perfect, and there were tensions, and there were, you know, disagreements, but there were also so many people coming together. So it just is very, that first one had an impact, and I continue to go to them, but now my interest is really trying to make sure that it's included as a relevant component of LGBT history and our present. Because again, back to efficacy, if you know people have done this in the past and like put in the work, it also helps you continue.
2: And trans rights are under attack. What do we do?
3: Stand up, fight back.
2: When our community is under attack, what do we do?
3: Stand up, fight back.
0: Next, we travel to Washington, D.C., where the fierce spirit of Dyke March continues to burn. The theme of this year's D.C. Dyke March was Dykes Against ICE. Here, Abigail DeRoberts captures the voices of some participants.
4: No one is illegal on stolen land!
5: No one is illegal on stolen land!
4: No one is illegal on stolen land!
5: No one is illegal on stolen land!
6: Hi, I'm Kayla, and I'm here because I love D.C. and I love dykes. Some beautiful things that I'm seeing is that this is a mask-required event. We are walking pretty slowly to make sure that everyone can be together. The marshals are doing an incredible job in making sure that we're safe, both from cars and the police. I think this really speaks to traditional Dyke values because we know that we protect ourselves, and historically we are the ones who protected ourselves. We are taking up space just like the Lesbian Avengers taught us to. This version of the march was brought back in, I think, 2019. There was like a huge break, and people have brought it back, and I think it's a space that the DC Dykes really want and need. And I think something that is amazing is that they're still doing the fire eating, and also that there's a rally where different people are speaking and different groups are being highlighted, because we know that like organizing isn't just here. We're not going to make change, we're not going to achieve justice just by doing one march. So getting people plugged in to different groups in the city and building community is the way forward.
7: Hi, I'm Grace. I've been coming to Dyke March for 4 years. This is my fourth one. And I mean, I just love the community. Like, there's nowhere else that you can get this type of crowd, like people who are all so passionate about the same thing. Like, every year, the cause is always so topical and so important. And it's, on the one hand, it's so nice, like, to know that there are so many dykes who are as passionate about being dykes and also about, like, the cause itself. I think everyone should come to Dyke March. I think more people should come out. I think because it's called Dyke March, it can be a little intimidating to some people because they think it's like maybe they're not welcome if they're not a lesbian or whatever. But I think it's honestly, it's felt more inclusive than Pride in my, just some cases in my experience. So I think more people should come.
8: I'm Martha, and I am a DMV resident, and I am queer. So I wanted to be here both to be in community with other like queer people and also just to support like this kind of action. I think it's, you know, I think it's really cool to see like the queer community showing support for like, you know, intersectionality, just like issues that are not queer issues. Yeah, I will say there's been a lot of care taken to make sure everything's accessible. I'm not on the accessibility team, but there is one, and like they're very heavily involved in the messaging. I think being a dyke is it's a political word, and I would say if you want to use it, then you should show up for communities that are not just like lesbian or sapphic.
0: Now, we hear Emma Schulman's interviews from LA's Dyke Day, a community-funded free pride event in celebration of dykes of all genders and ages.
9: My name is Jules, my pronouns are they, them, and Dyke Day has been great. It's nice to see people that like I kind of like look like and relate to.
10: All right, yeah, my name is Love Moore, my pronouns are she, her. I have to say, this is my second time participating in Dyke Day, and already I can just see the growth and visibility change so much. I think it's an important opportunity for folks like the energy to come together. Just energy here, people are running into each other, walls are down, people are talking, hanging out, chilling. Like, this is like newfound family. So I think this is important, especially during a time like this in history where the disconnection seems to be running rampant. But this is proof that we are connected way more than we like to acknowledge. So like, it could be Dyke Day every day, actually. I think it's an opportunity for representation. You know, me and one of my best friends were just saying that it's so beautiful to witness folks of all kinds, all types, and just, yeah, come together and commune. I'm not sure if I'm like in the thing of it has to grow. I think it has organically just taken form and taken shape. I hope that all of our energy here will continue to nurture that part of it. Growing sometimes can bring on, you know, unwanted corporations or people in the finance, but really what's happening here is something that's happening from an organic, roots-based space thing. When we get a chance to participate in activities or things that are community-driven, things that can help move the needle, I think we can, and also it's important for us to live out loud, live in our own truth, and continue to just let our own light shine, I guess.
11: 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Sherry Lund wrote The Rainbow Rewind and co-hosted it with Brian DeShazer. Abigail DeRoberts produced the Dyke March feature with assistance from Emma Schulman. 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
13: Hello, Reverend Billy here at Earth Riot Radio, a production of the Church of Stop Shopping, a production of the situation we're in this world, which is that we're trying to take a step forward and get through our day, get something done. Maybe we've got an errand, maybe we're in love with somebody, want to get there. But we cannot move because we are besieged, trapped. There's a trap door opening beneath us. There's a bomb coming down on our heads. We're in a moment right now that I would just call impossible. And we know that we are about to do something that we've never done before. We need to do something that is unprecedented for the reality that we have created around ourselves. Our expectations, that's old, ineffective. They are in the siege with us. If we get away from this siege ever, our assumptions about what life is are going to be left behind. It's reinvention time. No, let's call it what it is. Let's call it what it really is. It's revolution time. It's revolution time. The earth, the buildings, the money. The investor class giving all their money to this con man who says, come this way, I'll take you to Mars. It's ridiculous, but it's dangerous. It's funny, but it's murderous. This time we're in, we can't really name it. We can't describe it. It's so unprecedented, coming down on us. What are we going to do? We have to do something even more unprecedented against it. The key is taking on the billionaires, taking on the murderers, taking on this environment we're supposed to be living in. The key is that there's a revolution 9 million times more strong than these small-time gangsters that are in control right now, and that is the Earth, people. That's the Earth. The Earth. The sixth extinction. The disappearance of species. The burning Amazon. The bleaching corals. The rising up of the Earth, saying, no, no, no, no. We're gonna live. And when I say we, I think the Earth is saying we right now. The Earth is inviting us to join her. Let's do that. Come on now. Earth-a-looyah. Earth-a-looyah. We're running out of time. Come on, shout Earth. Earth. Earth. Earth-a-looyah.

You know, we're getting to the point where every one of us has got to admit we're touching danger now. All of us, all the time. There's no neutral. There's no comfortable place to put our bodies, to place our fingers. There's no suburb where the violence does not reach. That idea of safety was the consumerism idea, but that's over now, long gone. No, we're lost in the sea of infinite simulations. Eyes everywhere surveillance. Trillions of products, all with sensors tracking us. Molecules trained to invisibly ride up into the lungs of people who want to shout back at the market, God forbid. God forbid that you would have an opinion about all this. No, it's atmospheric now. We don't acknowledge the danger because we are the danger. We're infected. We're doing it to others as much as they are doing it to us. We just have to somehow help each other. Know. Find out what we are now, where we are now, and what time is it? We're going to Penn Station. We're getting on the train. We're going to Newark. We're taking the 25 bus to Delaney Hall, one of the concentration camps of ICE, where people have been torn out of their families are sitting behind barbed wire. We're going there to sing. To sing as loud as we can through the cyclone fence, as loud as we can. Do they hear us? Can they hear our freedom songs way in the distance? Can they sense the natural world? Do they know you are not alone?

Our future lost its time, but you and I survive. What

0: Peace. Peace.
1: Hello, welcome to News from the Natural World. I'm Savitri D. Wildfires raging across southern Europe have forced thousands to flee their homes and prompted officials to ban spectators from a stage of the Tour de France amid warnings of powder keg conditions after a record-breaking early summer heat wave. Hundreds of firefighters are tackling blazes that have burned through almost 20,000 hectares in Portugal, Spain, France, and Greece. Strong winds are forecast to fan the flames, and temperatures are expected to rise again this week. In the remote foothills of the French Pyrenees near the Spanish border, 700 firefighters were struggling to contain an out-of-control wildfire that has scorched 5,000 hectares and prompted the evacuation of more than 10,000 people. Wildfires in France have already burned more than triple the seasonal average by early July. More than 20 states reported temperatures above 100 degrees Fahrenheit as a heat dome sat over the eastern U.S. At least two dozen people have died. Officials in New Jersey believe the extreme heat was a factor in the deaths of 22 people across 10 counties, mostly in central and northern parts of the state. Many of the individuals were found in homes with no air conditioning, outside their residences, on the street, and in parked cars, according to officials. Super Typhoon Bavi continued to carve a destructive path across the northwestern Pacific. The storm crossed the northern Mariana Islands and Guam before making landfall on Rota on Sunday night. After rapidly intensifying on Saturday, analysis on Sunday recorded sustained winds of 178 miles per hour, with gusts reaching 218 miles per hour. Destructive winds are only part of the threat. Forecasts also warn of waves rising to 10.7 meters. Coastal inundation reaching 3 to 7 meters, torrential rainfall exceeding 200 millimeters, and a heightened risk

gases from burning coal, gas, and oil, more than 90% has gone into the world's oceans. As a result, the oceans are getting rapidly warmer. In 2025, the heat added was the equivalent of about 12 Hiroshima-scale nuclear bombs exploding every second of every day. Parts of the Mediterranean are up to 6 degrees Celsius hotter than the long-term average, and parts of the North Sea are up to 3 degrees Celsius warmer than average. Microscopic plankton are among the most important organisms on Earth. Phytoplankton produce around half of the oxygen we breathe, while plankton as a whole underpin marine food webs, support fisheries, help regulate carbon, and sustain life across the ocean. A new study using more than 6 decades of data shows that plankton abundance is declining across vast swaths of the Northeast Atlantic, a region covering the Atlantic Ocean from Portugal to Norway and the entirety of the North Sea. Researchers say the most important action to protect plankton is to mitigate ongoing climate change by supporting global reductions in carbon emissions. They have also called for stronger action to reduce nutrient pollution, particularly nitrogen, and for sustained investment in plankton monitoring. A cockroach can survive for about 1 week without its head, dying eventually of thirst rather than injury because its open circulatory system and body-wide breathing let it function long after decapitation would kill a mammal. Astronomers have uncovered a pair of giant planets that are lighter than cotton candy, super puffs the size of Jupiter. The featherweight pair orbiting a star 1,110 light years away are the biggest exoplanets found to have less density than cotton candy. That makes them the lightest known planets of their size, says the University of Oxford's George Dransfield. These two planets have densities comparable to a nice blob of shaving foam fresh from the can. He suspects these fluffy, wispy worlds are probably white or blue, depending on whether the skies there are cloudy and are made mostly of hydrogen and helium. NASA's tally of worlds outside our solar system currently stands at nearly 6,300 confirmed. Fewer than 40 of them are superpuffs. According to a review published in Current Approaches in Psychiatry, increasing experimental evidence suggests that exposure to wireless radio frequency or RF radiation during pregnancy and early childhood may impact neurodevelopment and behavior. This study adds to a growing body of research reporting health impacts from wireless exposure. Pregnancy and early childhood are sensitive periods of development as the brain is rapidly developing, and even small exposures can have long-lasting impacts. Numerous experts and medical groups recommend reducing exposure, especially to children. The American Academy of Pediatrics has repeatedly called for an update to the U.S. FCC, highlighting how children absorb proportionately higher rates of wireless into their brains and bodies. Studies in animal models over the last few decades have repeatedly reported neurodevelopmental effects such as increased hyperactivity and memory impacts. Some human studies have associated prenatal and postnatal exposure to wireless radiation with lower cognitive scores and behavioral problems. Replicated research has reported memory-related changes in teenagers, especially in brain regions where cell phones were typically held during use. The U.S. FCC limits for wireless radiation have been unchanged since 1996. Fungi help sustain the ecosystems and food systems we depend on every day. For the first time, scientists have mapped Earth's vast underground networks of arbuscular mycorrhizal fungi. These fungi are invisible to the naked eye and form partnerships with the roots of most land plants. Their hyphae, fungal thread-like filaments, explore soil that roots cannot reach. This helps plants acquire water and nutrients in exchange for carbon fixed by the plants through photosynthesis. These mycorrhizal relationships are ancient, dating back more than 450 million years, and were probably instrumental in helping plants propagate widely on the Earth's surface. The world's topsoils contain approximately 110 quadrillion kilometers of living fungal filaments. That is almost 1 billion times the distance between the Earth and the Sun.
Grasslands are among the most important hotspots for underground fungal life. Prairies, steppes, savannas, and wetlands collectively contain around 40% of the world's arbuscular mycorrhizal fungi. Some of the densest concentrations have been found in places such as the Sud wetlands of South Sudan, the Florida Everglades, and the Tibetan

plateau. Intensively managed croplands contain only half the fungal density found in comparable natural ecosystems. Practices such as intensive tillage, excessive fertilizer use, and fungicide application can disrupt or suppress these fungal networks. Modern agricultural intensification appear to simplify and diminish the fungal communities that help keep soils fertile, crops productive, and ecosystems resilient. A dung beetle around 10 millimeters long, a species called Ontophagus taurus, has been measured pulling 1,141 times its own body weight. At human size, it is as if a 70-kilogram person dragged around 80 tons, roughly the weight of 6 double-decker buses. The dung beetle is one of the strongest animals relative to its size ever measured. And now the sounds of extinction. The lion, Panthera leo, is a large cat of the genus Panthera, currently ranging only in sub-Saharan Africa and India. It has a muscular, broad-chested body, a short, rounded head, round ears, and a dark, hairy tuft at the tip of its tail. It is sexually dimorphic. Adult male lions are larger than females and have a prominent mane that extends from the head to the shoulders and chest. The lion inhabits grasslands, savannas, and shrublands. It is an apex and keystone predator, preying mostly on medium-sized and large-hoofed mammals. It is usually more diurnal than other wildcats, but when persecuted, it adapts to being active at night and at twilight. It is a highly social species, forming groups called prides. The lion is the most social of all wild felid species, living in groups of related individuals with their offspring. Groups of male lions are called coalitions. Females form the stable social unit in a pride and do not tolerate outside females. The average pride consists of around 15 lions, including several adult females and up to 4 males and their cubs of both sexes. Large prides of up to 30 individuals have been observed. The lion has been listed as vulnerable on the IUCN Red List since 1996 because populations in African countries have declined by about 43% since the early 90s. Lion populations are untenable outside designated protected areas. Although the cause of the decline is not fully understood, habitat loss and conflicts with humans are the greatest causes for concern. In the 1970s, about 90,000 lions lived in Africa. Today, only about 20,000 remain, and the species now survives in less than 8% of the land it once roamed.

0: Gratitude to air, bearing the soaring swift and the silent owl at dawn, breath of our song, clear spirit breeze. In our minds, so be it. Now, there are times when I feel that the situation I'm in and the destruction being coming down on us and the meanness in high places and the suffering of the children and the factory farms and the whole thing, that it's too hard to come to gratitude. And so that's why this poem is helpful. It's from Rilke, his Book of Hours. He wrote it 100 years ago. He was 23. Dear darkening ground, you've endured so patiently the walls we've built. Please grant the cities one more hour. And give the churches and cloisters too, and those that labor, let their toil still grip them for another 5 hours or seven before you become widening wilderness and water and forest in that inconceivable hour when you take back your name from all things. Just give me a little more time. I just need a little more time because I am going to love the things as no one has thought to love them. I am going to love the things until they are real and ripe and worthy of you. Isn't that amazing? See, he says, just give me a little more time. He doesn't say, because, you know, I've got a grant coming, or I've got this great new job, or I've just been elected secretary of our... Not because of anything stupendous that he's going to do or any bright idea he has, but because he knows that that's what we're here for. And there's nobody except us or you or you or you have particular ways of loving particular things better than anybody else. And that's what we are to do in this time. Above all that, don't be afraid of the dark. Yeah. Well, that's a good thing because we're in it. And it's going to endure for a while, and we're not going to see very clearly the path ahead, and that's okay. Got to remember, good things can happen in the dark. Things germinate in the dark and gestate. And the dark night of the soul is the most critical part of any spiritual journey. You know that. Or you can learn it.
1: Earth-a-lu-ya! Woo! You feel liberated?

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0: Welcome to the Saturday Night Oldies Party. We're going to flash you back to the top 40 era of radio, from the 50s right through the 80s. And along the way, we'll give you some chart information from Billboard magazine. And all you have to do is sit back and enjoy.
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0: 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The Billboard Book of Hits right here for the next couple hours. Playing all your favorites. The big hits as we go along. Here are the OJs. And I love music.

My hair is a fright. I'm hairy high and low.

0: 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Jay Black and the Americans in Calamia. That made it to number 4 back in 1965 on the Billboard charts. How you doing tonight? Good to have you along with us here on the Saturday Night Oldies Party. I'm the real Jeff Moulton, playing the greatest hits from the 50s, 60s, 70s, 80s, and beyond, right here on Rochester Free Radio.
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0: 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We're Rochester Free Radio, making it all the way to number one on the Billboard Top 100 chart back in the autumn of 1957. That's Sam Cooke and You Send Me. Sam Cooke had an astounding 30 songs making it to the top 40 between 1957 and 1965. Five of which made it to the top 10. That's quite a record. I'm the real Jeff Moulton, and you're listening to the Saturday Night Oldies Party right here on RochesterFreeRadio.com, where you can take us along with you wherever you go, because we stream on our website, the TuneIn website, and also the Radio Garden website. 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
0: Well, Dave, 7 o'clock would be Mountain Time, but here in the Northeast, we're on Eastern Time. 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
0: with Martha Reeves and the Vandellas.

I think Paul McCartney was having some issues on that one. That's She's a Woman by the Beatles. 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

0: 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Sally Go Round the Roses by the J-Nuts made it to number two back in 1963. Interesting song, a lot of different interpretations about the lyrics of that song throughout the years, and created kind of a mystique about that song. But it was a one-hit wonder, and that's all we ever heard from the J-Nuts, and never came back and never had even a song in the top 100 on Billboard after that. But they had a big hit on that, so good for them. I'm the real Jeff Moulton, and you're listening to the Saturday Night Oldies Party on Rochester Free Radio.
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mama's got it sticking in the cameraman. Oh, look at us. And he's up there. What's that? Hawaiian noises. He's banging on the bongos like a chimpanzee. Oh, that ain't me.

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And I'm the real Jeff Moulton, your congenial host here on the Saturday Night Oldies Party. We'll be back again real soon, spinning all the great tunes from the 50s, 60s, 70s, 80s, and beyond. Hope you'll join us. In the meantime, everybody, please stay healthy and get off the road, mama. I'm heading home.

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5: It's like flipped over and we have our own playlist.
6: Oh, that's awesome.
5: And so I got confused. Sorry.
6: Jammers, how you doing? Thank you for tuning in, streaming in, however you're doing. I'm not judging. The sweet voice on the other side of that dial is my co-producer. It's Tamara McDuff. How are you this sweltering Sunday?
5: Dude, I'm doing good. We ain't nothing but a thing.
6: Ain't nothing but a thing. I mean, the sweat that's dripping off us is just showing us how hard we work at this.
5: Absolutely.
6: On a Sunday, on this beautiful holiday weekend, if you're tuning in, if you're turning on, I really appreciate it. Thanks for sharing some of this nice holiday weekend with me and Tamara. It's been a wild weekend. You know, it started around Thursday. This 4th of July, a lot of people were taking off, you know, real early. So it just feels like I don't even know how to go back to work. I don't even know where work will be.
5: You know, I'm off tomorrow anyway.
6: Are you really?
5: I took it off.
6: Check you out.
5: They offered it to me and I said, yes, please.
6: Absolutely. Well, you know, you get offered a free day off. You just go and have it. So what would you do with that day off? Would you be listening to any music? Would you be tuning into getting ready for your show?
5: Actually, I'd be getting ready for my show. Yeah. Because Rock Voices is going to have an excellent guest.
6: We got an excellent guest.
5: We are going to have a great conversation all about the cannabis industry.
6: Yeah.
5: I can't wait. It's going to be a really good show.
6: Mickey Cola is going to come on for 2 hours, and I'm really looking forward to it.
5: It's going to be a good conversation.
6: Yeah. And it's not just for Rochester, it's for all over. So if anybody out there wants to talk about or know anything about what the legislation is and what's coming down the pike with cannabis stores and stuff like that, she's got all the info. But what I've got the info is all the music that I'm going to play today. And
5: yes.
6: Are we ready to actually dive into our real...
5: I got it all figured out.
6: Well, folks, hang on. Here it comes.

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3: Thanks, Mark. I happen to be wearing your shirt today. It just so happens.
4: Just so happens.
3: You ride a motorcycle and you want a shirt that reflects that you're riding a motorcycle. They got this beautiful emblem with wings on it. It really looks cool with the leather vest. Why I'm wearing it on a 96 degree day, I don't know. But I had to look cool.
4: Yeah, I warned you about the blast furnace and you said I'm doing it anyway.
3: I'm doing it anyway, right. Well, you know, when the sun shines in Rochester, you got to take advantage of it. And, you know, a couple of weeks ago, we just heard some Goose. Now, that was a new Goose song. And it's from their latest album, Everything Must Go. Okay, Goose was formed down in 2014 in Connecticut. But let me tell you, those guys in the last 11 years, they sell out everywhere, and C-Mac was no different. And my daughter bought me tickets for a Father's Day gift, and now it's becoming this yearly thing because we went last year as well. But this year what she did is she did something a little bit special. The year before we had seats under the shell, just in case, you know how weather could be in Rochester.
4: Right.
3: She says, okay, let's do the lawn seats. And I'm going, great, I don't care. I just happy to be there. The vibe is good. And, I'm with my daughter, and she brought her husband as well. So it's the three of us. This is great. And they got cousins, and I'm meeting everybody. All these Jam Band fans that they're coming up to me because, of course.
4: Did you wear your shirt?
3: Of course I wore my
4: shirt.
3: I had to. And I get up, and she goes, well, where do you want to sit now? Because when we got there, the crowd was already filled in. And my daughter doesn't do anything on time. We have to be fashionably late, you know. And we're climbing this hill. She goes, oh, at the top. And I says, all right, I don't care. I don't have to see the nose hair of the keyboardist, you know. And we kept going. At the top, there's a thing called the cabana. All right, it's a cabana area. And it's kind of like a VIP. They got their own bathrooms. They got their own bar. They got food, you know, and they got these Adirondack chairs. That's what appealed to me because I couldn't see standing for the next 2.5 hours.
4: Okay.
3: I just wanted to hear
4: some good jams.
3: Or carrying my own chairs, yeah, which you never know. Sometimes you can, sometimes you can't. Are they going to check everything? I don't know. It's crazy, but I was just having a grand old time. And
4: That's
3: awesome. So to kind of pay her back, I thought, let me buy some merch, you know? And I go to the merch thing just before they took a breather. So I got right in. There was no line or anything like that. And for my son-in-law, I got him a nice long sleeve tee because on the sleeves of this, for the Everything Must Go, they got some cool emblems on the sleeves, so it really looked nice. And my daughter, I saw that he had crop tops, small, and when she put it on, it fit her perfect. Now, I know her size, small.
4: And she's tiny.
3: She's tiny, right. They didn't have tiny. They started small.
4: Oh, it's small. Okay.
3: Yeah, so Italian small is tiny.
4: Yes.
3: So that's what she is. And then I'm looking in there. I go, all right, something for me. So for some reason, it's 80 degrees out. I have to get this woolly hoodie.
4: Oh,
3: I don't know. It just really looked cool. You know, I haven't worn it yet because it's been 90 degrees every day.
4: You'll have to wait till October.
3: I have to wait till October. And it's not like I have one or two hoodies. I must have 7 or 8
4: band hoodies.
3: My
4: husband.
3: Yeah, I spend a lot of time. Rochester is 10 months too cold, 2 months too hot. And we're in the middle of those 2 months.
4: No kidding.
3: But, that's my Goose story. It was phenomenal. It was just so beautiful.
4: Mm-hmm.
3: What I love best is the vibe. The crowd is, everybody's happy. There's, you never have a problem. People were letting other people go. I'm in line and somebody, you know, is looking, and they go, oh, no, go ahead of me. I've made up my mind. You don't see that at other shows. You know, they're clogging up lines, and then they're trying to pay with Confederate money. It's not good.
4: Confederate money. Or there's me who just cuts in front of everybody.
3: So right before we had that Goose thing, we had some Sam Roberts band. They're from Canada. We had Moby Grape. That one's for my brother, Dan, because he goes, hey, why don't you ever play some Moby Grape? So, Dan, I played some Moby Grape. And they're from the San Francisco area. And, of course, we started with The Dead. We've got some really, really cool songs coming up. I'm telling you, we got some String Cheese, some Billy Strings, and some Widespread. And then I have a requested song.
4: You do? Yeah. I can't wait for that one.
3: All right. Hit it.
5: Yeah, yeah. How you feeling? You feeling pretty rowdy? A little rowdy? Maybe a little bit rowdy? Let's see how rowdy we are. One, two, three.

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Keep going into the Kick Us Off stage. Here we go.

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0: When you need an 11-minute-and-41-second song, you turn on the low spark of High Heeled Boys. And if it's requested, like this was from my friend Sarah Smiles, I'm going to put it on because it's one of those songs, one of the ones that you know that I thought just fits. It's perfect for today. That's the title track from Traffic back in 1971. And even though it was never released as a single because of its length, you know, 11 minutes, 41 seconds, it was a staple of the 70s AOR genre of FM stations. And, you know, on the classic rock stations, they still play it because everybody needs an 11 minute and 41 second song every now and then. So there you go. I think it's just perfect. And I love this song. I liked everything about that. You know, there's songs, Tam, that I wish that I could hear that are classic for the first time all over again. Like, I wish I could have heard that for the first time and kind of been amazed.
1: Oh, yeah.
0: You know, of all the different sounds.
2: Do you think you would have been amazed if you heard that song
0: first? I know the first time I heard it, I was like, what is that? And, you know, in 71, I was only, nine. I was 9 years old. You know, it was the first time I heard it. I mean, it was on everywhere. You know, I used to listen to WSAY. And
1: yes.
0: That was a station that you heard songs like that.
1: Okay.
0: And I remember just being blown away by just all the different sounds, all the little things. And it wasn't just, you know, jam, jam, jam, jam, jam. You know, it wasn't a Hendrix tune. It wasn't Cream. It wasn't, you know, hard stuff. It was very cool.
1: It was that stuff, yeah.
0: It was really good. So why don't we just keep this going?
1: I mean,
0: why do we stop? I don't want to stop. I want to keep going. I like this.
2: Because sometimes we have to take a breath.
0: Got to take a breath?
2: Yeah, and think about all the piscatorial events that might be coming up on the weekend, if you guys like to do piscatorial events.
0: Well, I think only people in Barneveld, New York, really celebrate the piscatorial landscape that is the great northern plains of, you know.
2: The northern plains of the mountains?
0: Yeah, northern plains of the mountains. Well, there are flat spots. You know, I have golfed up in the Adirondacks.
2: Yes.
0: And believe it or not every hole is 200 feet down.
2: What?
0: So, yeah, it could be 200 feet up, but
2: yeah.
0: It's not 200 feet down.
2: Okay.
0: There's some flat spots over there. And, you know, and they have trains.
2: They do have trains.
0: Have you ever taken that train in there?
2: Yeah, in Old Forge?
0: Yeah.
2: Yeah. Mm-hmm.
0: That's in the fall.
2: We'll probably bring the grandkids this year.
0: That's a great thing to do. Yeah, introduce them to the trains. I don't have a train song, unfortunately, today, but I do have Van the Man.
2: Van the Man.
0: Yeah.
2: All right. Well, let's listen to Van the Man.

0: 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I'm in my kitchen cooking dinner, and I'm listening to the GMBN Man on 106.3 WRFZ, Rochester Free Radio.
1: We had a real long set there, so let me fill you in on a few of the songs that we played there. That was Fish with Roses Are Free. I love that, live in the Hamptons. Postcards from Hell, that was the Wood Brothers. I got to see them at the Eastman as part of the Jazz Fest.
2: Nice.
1: They were really, really good. Rod Stewart, Every Picture Tells a Story, because I think Rod's got a hell of a voice, and I really like that song, so I just threw that in there.
2: Well, there you go, because you can.
1: Yeah. Van the Man started the whole thing off with, and it stoned me. Once again, another guy with a great voice, but we had a request.
2: We did.
1: Hell in a Bucket by the Dead. That was requested by the Baron of Barneveld, the High Priest of Piscatorial Practices. Thank you, Counselor. That's Paul Longarella.
2: Longaretta. How many times I got to tell you?
1: He'll never forget that. Longaretta.
2: But he's the Baron of Barneveld.
1: He's the Baron of Barneveld.
2: He's going to love you now. And the High Priest of Piscatorial Practices.
1: Yeah.
2: That goes very nice in with his new law group.
1: Yeah.
2: The Adirondack Law Group.
1: You know what? When you speak softly and you carry a big stick, you want a guy like that in the courtroom with
2: Absolutely
1: you.
2: Absolutely, you do.
1: You guys in the high country, you're being, you've got a guy in your corner. And he doesn't do one of those late night commercials.
2: No.
1: Oh, one of those guys. You know,
2: no.
1: Practices in every city except the one you're in.
2: Right. Exactly.
1: So, thank you very much for keep those requests coming, and I'll keep butchering your name. So I'll do the best I can. We got a few more songs. We got some. Oh, Guilty Pleasures.
2: Yeah,
1: got some Guilty Pleasures.
2: Some Guilty Pleasures.
1: Yeah, well,
2: maybe.
1: I'm looking at the time. Do we have enough time for them all?
2: We might not. You might want to move up your shout-outs.
1: Well, yeah, I'll do some shout-outs as well. Thank you. First of all,
2: because we want to make sure we get them in.
1: We get them all in. Well, the usual suspects, the Poopskies, my brother Dan, Jim, if he's listening.
2: Mm-hmm.
1: Angela, if you're listening, Gina, all the gang there at Main Place.
2: At the Main Place.
1: Yep.
2: Mm-hmm.
1: Yep. Tim and Kenny and Kim. Too many to remember.
2: I know.
1: Start writing these down. So, the Deadhead Coalition that's listening. There's people from the Deadheads are listening. Paul and Laura.
2: We've been texting throughout the show, so thank you very much for listening, guys. I appreciate it.
1: So, and I want to thank you, Tamara McDuff, who only does this show with me that comes on Sundays from 3 to 5, but Thursdays at 3 to 5 as well.
2: Mm-hmm.
1: We get an encore presentation. But tomorrow, a very, very live and very good
2: very,
1: show.
2: Very, very live.
1: A very, very live, good show tomorrow. For Rock Voices, tune in, please, Monday from 5 o'clock to 7.
2: Yep.
1: With a repeat on Tuesday mornings.
2: At 7 a.m.
1: Yeah.
2: Yep.
1: So if you miss us, you won't miss us for long. We're going to hit songs. Until the time runs out.
2: All right. Sounds like a plan.
1: So whatever you got keyed up, whatever you got, this is what you're going to hear, folks. So hit it.

Oh, it's been such a wonderful evening. We've laughed, we've cried. We've bled. Show him your hand, Glenn. Okay. We're gonna play one last song. Thanks a lot for coming. This is a song we like to say goodbye with.

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And a very good Thursday afternoon to you out there in Radioland. I'm DJ Shadow, and you're listening to another edition of Drive Time here on Rochester's home for variety, WRFZ 106.3 FM. And as always, thanks so much for joining me on this Thursday. We're almost halfway through July. Can you believe that? July 11th, to be exact. Cheer up the lonely day today, which, by the way, you know, I hope that I do that every week that I'm on the air, right? Well, every show that I do, my aim is to play music, say words, talk about things that are encouraging, uplifting, inspiring. Who knows? Maybe what I say or the songs I play might help bring somebody out of a bad day, or make someone laugh, or cheer somebody up. Who knows, right? That's my goal as someone on the other side of the mic here on WRFZ, and I hope that I am able to accomplish that goal every show that I have. So stay tuned and join me for the rest of Drive Time here till 8 p.m. tonight. Lots happening today. Great music, some cool things to talk about, as I always have, you know. So yeah, stick around. Stay tuned. It's the soundtrack to your traffic jam. 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

Owl City. They're on WRFZ. Great way to start off Drive Time. Of course, before that, we had a cover of Bruno Mars' Just the Way You Are, another great song. And of course, before that, we had everybody's favorite summer hits. Today is going to be a great day. And yes, today is a great day. You know why? Because it's National Blueberry Muffins Day. That's why today is a great day. You know, National Blueberry Muffins Day. Good stuff. Although personally, you know, I'm more for like chocolate muffins. Like, bring on the chocolate. It's also Make Your Own Sundae Day. Unfortunately, I don't have any ice cream. But you can go out and get some today and enjoy your Sundae. Even though it's Thursday, you can enjoy a Sundae on Thursday. You'd think they'd have Make Your Own Sundae Day on a Sunday, but I guess not. Today's also Cheer Up the Lonely Day. Something I strive to do all the time. At least all the time that I'm here on Drive Time. Right? I try and play music, say words, all that stuff that cheer people up. Whether you're lonely or not, whether you're depressed or not, whether you're happy or not. Hopefully I'll, hopefully I make a good impression or a good impact on you as a radio listener out there. Coming up this hour, an interesting story. Apparently a man disappeared in an avalanche 22 years ago, and his body was just discovered. More on that coming up later on this hour. Again, a man disappeared in an avalanche 22 years ago. Wasn't found, no whereabouts, but I guess his body was just recently discovered. I'll have that full story later on in the hour. That and, of course, so much more coming up here on Drive Time. In the meantime, music from Pat Monahan, lead singer of Train, is up at the moment. Might throw in some new music today as well. So keep it locked into the soundtrack to your traffic jam here on WRZ.

0: Some great techno, electronic, whatever you call that music there on WRF. Is that, you know, I play all kinds of things on Drive Time. You never know what you might hear, what genre, what artist, even what decade you might hear from one moment to the next, which, of course, is a great reason to stay tuned. 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
3: Flight 719er, this is the tower. You are clear to land.
4: Tower, we'd have to go way out of our way to get to the airport. We're already lined up with this great golf course. It looks pretty nice. Can we land there instead?
3: Flight 719er, did you say golf course?
4: Oh, wait. How about the new parking lot? Can we land there?
5: Some people want to believe that there are many ways to heaven. Yet the Bible, in talking about Jesus, clearly states there is only one name under heaven given to man by which we must be saved.
3: 719er, you are aware that you're flying a 747 jumbo jet. The only safe place to land is the airport.
4: I think you should be more open-minded about this. A bunch of us were talking and we were thinking about maybe landing on the interstate. I mean, you know, we'd be a lot closer to hotels and everything. 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

It's About Love Indeed. Winona Judd there on WRFZ. You know, that is why we give our gifts away, or at least it should be why we give our gifts away. You know, we've been given gifts, given talents, some of us are athletic, some of us are good at art, are good at music. Some of us are good at public speaking, some of us are good at programming, at building things, at crafting. You know, we all have gifts and talents. The question is, how will we use those gifts? How will we use those talents? How will we give them away, so to speak? Will we do it in service to ourselves, to try and put ourselves up, make ourselves feel better, bring ourselves fame and glory? Or will we give them away in love, right? In service to other people, in service to someone else? Will we use our gifts, our talents, our skills to improve the lives of other people, to help make someone else feel better, to make their day? That's the question of the hour. How will you use your gift? How will you use the unique talents and skills and abilities that you have today? Alrighty, let's talk about this. A man disappeared in an avalanche 22 years ago, and his body was just discovered. So apparently the body of a man who disappeared during an avalanche on Peru's highest mountain has been found. Yeah, 22 years later. Bill Stamfold, I can't pronounce the name, Stamfold, was climbing Peru's 22,000 foot tall mountain, Huascarán, in 2002 when an avalanche struck, CBS News reported. His family knew that he was likely dead, but without a body, they could never know for sure. His daughter, Jennifer, told the New York Times that she had largely accepted her father's death, but still had dreams that he was alive in Peru with amnesia, unaware of his family back in the U.S. And his son, Joseph, recently received a phone call from a stranger, Ryan Cooper, saying that he had found Bill's body while climbing the mountain. Cooper explained that he had found the body frozen but mostly intact. "It was so out of left field. We talk about my dad, we think about him all the time," Joseph told CBS. "You just never think that you're going to get that call." Joseph soon called his sister to deliver the news. Quote, "He told me that they found dad," she told the Times. "And I said, what?" On June the 27th, Cooper and a group of climbers were making their way back down the mountain when they saw a dark shape sitting atop the snow. He told the Times that as they approached, they realized they had discovered a body that was curled into a defensive position, as if the person was trying to shield themselves from an avalanche. Cooper told the Times that the body was sitting atop the ice. Quote, "Not like half of him was under the ice or anything. He was on top of the ice," he told the outlet. Cooper added that the body appeared mummified, and it was clear it had been on the mountain for a really long time. The climbers checked the fanny pack on the body and found Bill's still legible ID card and passport. Cooper and his brother, the only two Americans in the group of climbers, decided to track down Bill's family to deliver the news. "He still had his wedding ring on his finger," he said, "so I knew he was married, and I knew he probably had a family, and somebody was expecting him home at some point, and he didn't come. Cooper told the Times that it was a coincidence they found Bill's body. They couldn't make it to the top of the mountain due to weather conditions, so they decided to take a rarely used older route down, which is how they found the body. Cooper told the outlet he was initially disappointed,
about failing to reach the Mount Summit, but after things worked out the way that they did, I realized I wasn't meant to summit, he said. I was meant to find Bill. Great story, all told. I mean, okay, you know, okay, tragic ending, right? To find this guy's dead body, but the family has some closure now. So, you know, that's something, right? At least that's, like I said, you know, they found the dead body, but at least the family has some closure and they can now close this chapter. So, you know, mountain climbing is dangerous. So kids, don't try that at home.

a mountain climber there. And again, you know, at least it's good that his family now has the closure that they need. So more to come still on Drive Time. So stick around. Don't go away. REM is up right now, though. I haven't played this group in forever. So glad that I get the chance to. Hopefully you enjoyed this blast from the past right here on Drive Time.

great stuff from Fall Out Boy there as we begin to wrap up the 5 o'clock hour. Don't go away though, because I'm here till 8 p.m. So lots more to go as Drive Time continues on Rochester's home for Variety WRFZ. Jumping from Peru from the last story to California for a moment. Apparently, California delivery drivers now have armed guards for safety in dangerous areas of the state. Yeah, I mean, this is California, you know, but still, you know, so what, you know, so what do you expect? But still, you know, interesting story nonetheless. So apparently some delivery drivers in California are utilizing armed guards because they work in a continuously dangerous environment. Apparently, there was a news story about an armed guard spotted on video that happened in the South Bay area of California. The clerk at the convenience store where the guard was spotted said that this measure is good because all of the crazy people who congregate in places like downtown San Jose. Several delivery drivers have been robbed in broad daylight. Wow. For the items placed on the truck as they offload and deliver items into stores. There have also been outright vandalisms, including homeless addicts knocking over piles of fragile merchandise for no reason at all. So, yeah, you know, I guess, I mean, if that's what's happening, I can see, I guess, why armed guards might be necessary, but at the same time, you wouldn't need armed guards if you clean up the crime situation in these California cities, right? That's if you want a quick solution to this problem, don't be soft on crime. Clean up the crime in your cities. Clean up the homeless addicts, right? The drug addicts, the homeless people that are addicted to something and all that stuff. Get them the help they need. Get them off the drugs first and foremost. Stop the criming, and then you'll have you know, no reason for armed guards because you'll have cleaner cities, safer cities, and you know, good stuff.

Gotta love the diddly beat there as we wrap up at the 5 o'clock hour with a nice, cool jazz piece from the Willows, a Canadian group. Don't forget that I'm here till 8 p.m., as I said, so stay tuned, stick around, don't go away. There's more to come right here on Drive Time.

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1: We're here in the middle of this bullfighting ring where Amazing Ellen will illustrate our need to tell others about Jesus.
2: Guys, shouldn't I have a red cape to stop the bull?
1: Ellen, this bull is specially trained to stop when it hears a whistle.
2: Like this?
1: Sure, Ellen. But first, here, have a cracker.
2: Oh, thanks.
1: Okay, let the bull loose.
2: What? What? 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
1: Alan is unable to whistle on his own, just as we are unable to get into heaven on our own. 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For example, Alan is too busy. I'm a little embarrassed that I haven't told Alan earlier, and he may not listen to me anyway. Ooh, looks like we're too late to give Alan the whistle. But don't be too late in telling your friends about Jesus.
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Great way to start off the hour here on Drive Time. Thanks so much for joining me tonight. I'm DJ Shadow. Let's take a look at your weather forecast for Rochester, New York. Partly cloudy skies out there right now. 74 degrees is the temperature. It's also the high today as well. Although apparently it feels like 76 out there at the moment. And unlike all the rain we received earlier this week, your weekend looks amazing. Mostly clear skies Friday, Saturday, and Sunday. High temperatures Friday 83, Saturday 84, and finally for your Sunday, 86 degrees. So yeah, it looks like a perfect July weekend, perfect summer weekend. Hopefully you're able to get out there and enjoy it. Maybe tune into some Rochester Free Radio while you're having some fun. 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So that's just one of the many great shows. Sunday, we've got Rock of the Rock. That starts at 12 p.m. on Sunday. We've got the Music Expert Retro Countdown early Sunday morning for those of you who love to count down the hits from the decades. 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Lots coming up this hour here on Drive Time, including more about Britney Spears. I guess once again, she's gone off the deep end, I suppose. So another story about her. You know, I seem to talk about her almost weekly now, right? Something else she's gotten herself into. And yet more and more people still think that it was good to let her out of the conservatorship, even though she continues spiraling out of control. And this latest event, this latest happening, is no exception. That's coming up later on this hour here on Drive Time. That and much more, in fact, coming up this hour. So lots of reasons to stay tuned to the soundtrack to your traffic jam. Travis Tritt starts off the hour with some country right here on Drive Time.

It's National Blueberry Muffins Day today. So here's my question. When's the last time you had a blueberry muffin? Yeah, they are pretty good. Although personally, I prefer, you know, chocolate chip muffins. Good stuff. I wonder when National Chocolate Chip Muffin Day happens to be. I don't know. Hopefully there is one. If not, then maybe I'm only dreaming. Who knows?

There we go. Yep. All right. Perfect. So Britney Spears coming up in a little bit here on Drive Time. Another story about her antics. I for some reason, like I said earlier in the show, she just continues getting herself into hot water. You know, so one thing that I don't know is just why. Yeah, you can tell I didn't really have I couldn't find the song that I wanted fast enough before the last song ended. So that's why I'm killing time by talking like this. But, you know, I found the song that I wanted finally. And so let's just do that, because better than me blathering away, right? This is a music show. I'll talk about more stuff later on in the show. Like I said, Britney Spears, her latest antics. I really think she should be placed back in her conservatorship, honestly. But maybe I'm only dreaming about that too, like the last song. Who knows? Newsboys is up right now. Drive Time continues. I don't play them, you know, very often, but they are an awesome band. All the way from Australia too.

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Alrighty, so let's talk about Britney Spears here on Drive Time. If you're just joining me, by the way, thanks so much for tuning in. Hopefully you're enjoying your Thursday evening, enjoying your drive home, perhaps, since the show is called Drive Time, enjoying your summer as a whole. That is my hope. But Britney Spears, though, I'm not sure how much she's enjoying right now. Apparently she has sworn off men. We'll see how long that lasts. She's sworn off men after her divorce and a romance with a convicted felon handyman guy. That's kind of crazy stuff here. So let's see. You know, I normally don't talk about a lot of like celebrity gossip stuff on my shows, but Britney Spears, you know, we all know her. We all love her, hate her, are indifferent about her. She's described as a pop princess, but you know, her music was like a decade ago was her last big hit, I think. There was that Gimme More was in 2009, and then she had I Wanna Go, I think, in 2012. What else did she have, like, big hits back then? I don't know. Her biggest ones, you know, Hit Me Baby, Toxic, you know, all those were in, what, like, the 2000s, I think. So I think her pop princess days are really coming to an end. But anyways, so apparently, so Britney Spears made it clear she's done with men. Again, we'll see how long that lasts. But after her recent divorce from Sam Asghari and her more recent romance in the hands with the handyman felon Paul Solis. Yeah, Solis. In a post on her Instagram stories, the 42-year-old pop singer wondered aloud about some of the things Solis had done while driving in a car with her while they were being followed by the paparazzi. Page 6 reported, quote, why was he going 90 in a neighborhood with one paparazzi following only to roll the window down when the paparazzi pulls to the side of me? Spears asks. Quote, then he calls his mom and says he's being harassed. She added, why did he roll the window down with me crying in the seat? Yeah, so you can tell this is really a woman with her head screwed on real tight, right? This is a strong, intelligent, independent, secure, stable woman right here. This Britney Spears. Oh my gosh. Okay. The womanizer hitmaker then followed up her post with a more cryptic one, sharing a quote that read, or that read, I guess, that reads, whatever, quote, her attitude is savage, but her heart is gold. She captioned it, single as F. I will never be with another man as long as I live. Again, we'll see how long that lasts. It was then deleted, the outlet noted. Yeah, it was, I'm sure. In May, TMZ reported that loved ones are reportedly worried that another conservatorship will be the only way to keep the violent star safe from hurting herself or others amid reports of her alleged erratic behavior. Multiple sources told the outlet that the singer is reportedly often not taking her mental health medications and that they are concerned Spears' mental health is in a tailspin. Those with knowledge alleged that since the end of the conservatorship, Spears has reportedly been drinking and using illegal drugs after she previously struggled with substance abuse, the outlet noted. The report alleged that Spears, or that sources say Spears, oh my gosh, I can't talk today. The report alleged that sources say Spears' alleged boyfriend, Solis,
is running her household and her life, with sources also claiming the pop star can't be reasoned with because her mood swings often turn into rages that end in physical violence. Sources told the outlet that Spears is in grave danger, with several sources close to the singer, several people close to the singer, I should say, reportedly speaking up about the alleged incident in hopes that the California courts will consider a new conservatorship, the New York Daily News noted. So, yeah, you know, I'm all for that. Right, I'm all for that. A new conservatorship. Honestly, I really don't think that she should have been released from her last one. I mean, this was a woman who lost custody of her kids in California, of all things. Right? In what scenario in California can a woman lose custody of her kids in California, of all places? But she did. This was a woman who struggled with substance abuse. She's clearly gone downhill since the end of her conservatorship. Her convicted felon handyman boyfriend might be running her life and her finances, if these stories are to be believed. So things are clearly not going well for Britney Spears, and yet here she is, not in a conservatorship anymore, wrecking herself and others, potentially hurting herself and others. You know, there's that one post where she was like dancing in her kitchen with knives. That's not a thing that a sane, stable person does. And then, you know, in September 2023, reports surfaced that Spears and Solis were dating, amid her divorce to Ascari after 14 months of marriage, which I guess isn't all that shocking because, you know, these celebrities, they usually only date or marry people for a short time and then they get divorced. But in November 2021, a judge terminated Spears' conservatorship, which had been in place for nearly 14 years. Again, some people think it's time for a new one, and I actually happen to agree with them. She was better under it. Yes, it was mismanaged. Yeah, her dad did some crappy things, but I think if they can get someone to actually properly manage it, not her convicted felon boyfriend, but another person, I think Spears will be much better off. And I think her mental health and her physical health and well-being and that of those around her will be in a much better state. But that's just my two cents. You're still

Great music from Plum there on WRFZ in my arms as we begin to wrap up the 6 o'clock hour of drive time. Don't go away though, because there's still one more hour to go here till 8 p.m. You know, I love this quieter vibe, this calmer vibe that we've been doing past couple songs. Of course, I will bring it back up at the opening of the next hour. Got some great music for you coming up in the 7 o'clock hour, so stay tuned for that. But you know, I do love the fact that sometimes I can play really upbeat stuff, strong stuff. Other times I can kind of bring it down a little bit and just be introspective, you know. That's the beauty of being on the other side of the radio, as I talked about last hour, is that, you know, I have the ability to, at least hopefully anyways, play music that can speak to someone where they're at, right? Whether that's an upbeat, happy-go-lucky song to come alongside someone as they're having a great day, and or as they're celebrating something, or as they're, you know, as they're coming off a win or coming off a high, or whether that's, you know, maybe a more somber, slower, reflective song to come alongside someone as they're deep in thought, or as they're, you know, working through a situation in life or whatever. And so, you know, as long as I can uplift, encourage, inspire someone with the music that I play, whether that's upbeat, whether that's a little quieter, a little more reflective, then, you know, I've done my job properly. And, you know, I'm no different than anybody else, just because I have a mic and I'm on the other side of the radio. I just hope that I can use the platform, the position, and the privilege that I have, right? Use the privilege that I have to make someone's day better, right? That's the best part about being on the radio, to make somebody laugh, to make somebody smile, to make their day better, as I mentioned. That's why I do what I do here on WRFZ. 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And we couldn't do it without our listeners. We're going to end off the hour with some Daughtry. But again, don't go away, because there's still one more hour to go, you know, to go here, as the soundtrack to your traffic jam continues. 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

little classic 90s house, techno, whatever, club music for you there on WRFZ to bring you back to your Streets of Rage gaming days, for those of you who played Streets of Rage on the Sega Genesis. Good stuff there. And, you know, really captured the, you know, they did an excellent job capturing the whole club, you know, hits, craze, even with the synthesized 16-bit music of the game. So good stuff. Anyways, let's take a look at your weather forecast for Rochester, New York. Crap, I just drew a blank on the current forecast. Oh yeah, 74 degrees out there right now. The high today is 74. So, you know, not too bad. Probably cloudy skies as well. Your weekend though looks amazing. Friday, Saturday, and Sunday, clear skies all weekend long. Highs tomorrow, 83, 84 on Saturday, and 86 on Sunday. So pretty good weekend there if I do say so myself. Get outside and enjoy it. You know, I don't know, go for a swim, go for a walk, go for a hike, go to a water park maybe. I don't know, go have some fun, get out and enjoy the awesome weather. You know, at least that's my advice. So, great music is going up here in this hour, and a couple other things too. So just because it's the last hour of the show tonight doesn't mean it's not going to be awesome. So stick around, stay tuned. Dua Lipa, I believe that's how you say her name. I still have no idea how she came up with Dua Lipa as a stage name. Like, what does that even mean? Like, I don't know. Some artists today, they just come up with the weirdest names, like Chappell Roan, Dua Lipa, Doja Cat. I think that one. I think her name. Her stage name, Doja Cat. I think Doja is a type of like marijuana or something. I don't know. Like Cat, of course, is, you know, because she likes cats, I guess. I don't know. Weird stuff, right? Doja Cat, Dua Lipa, as I said. There are just some strange names out there of artists, but. Yeah, it is what it is, I guess, right? We've traded guitars and decent songwriting and creative band names. We've traded that for samey sounding, digitally create, you know, electronically created pop music by artists that have weird names. That's what we've done. So Dua Lipa starts off the 7 o'clock hour right here on Drive Time.

It's drive time, you know, with DJ Shutter right here on Rochester's home for Birdie. Thanks for joining me on this Thursday. So a man in the South Chicago suburbs was hit with an astronomical property tax bill increase of over $30,000. Wow. The man, a currently disabled diesel mechanic, paid $115,000 in cash for his home, and it's now worth $185,000. The tax bill he received, though, valued his home at over $1 million. Wow. Local Chicago News interviewed the man in front of his three-bedroom, one-bathroom, 980-square-foot home. The home has no basement, and it's only on one level. The neighborhood surrounding his home has homes that look the same. So why was this guy hit with such a huge, you know, tax increase? Well, local officials gave the homeowner the runaround when he raised concerns about the tax increase. They essentially shooed him away, saying that everyone's tax bill increased. His last resort was to contact the news, and when local media got involved, a notice acknowledged an error in evaluating 4,400 South Suburban Chicago homes. Officials have informed homeowners that their current inflated bills are invalid and to be on the lookout for new ones soon. So you heard that right. Only when the local media got involved did something actually happen. I mean, it's a good thing they got involved, but they shouldn't have to get involved for something like this, something as crazy as this, to be resolved by the local authorities. Maybe, just maybe, that's a South Chicago suburb needs some better government. But hopefully you don't find yourself in the same boat with, you know, $30,000 property tax bill increase. If you ever see your home valued at over $1 million when it really isn't, I guess that's your red flag for this one. So, moral of the story, government officials, don't be so incompetent, I guess, and take care of issues when they're brought to your attention, not by local media, but by the actual person experiencing the issue. Shouldn't have to say that, right? It should go without saying. But then again, not a lot of things in today's day and age go without saying. Like, for example, a man is a man and a woman is a woman, and a man cannot become a woman and a woman cannot become a man. But again, that apparently now doesn't go without saying. It has to be said, just like a lot of other things these days. Music from J-Lo up right now here on Drive Time. Stay tuned.

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3: No.
2: It's very comfortable.
3: Not as comfortable as a sofa in my stateroom.
2: Okay. Good evening.
4: Hello.
2: Have you seen the view of the ocean from inside the lifeboat?
4: Well, I never.
2: No, you don't understand. Excuse me.
3: Yes?
2: Please, get in the lifeboat.
3: Why?
2: There's some great food in there.
3: I'll stick to the dining room meals, thank you.
5: Jensen?
2: Yes, Captain?
5: Why aren't these lifeboats full of people?
2: They'd rather stay in the stateroom or enjoy the meals in the dining room.
5: Jensen, this ship is sinking.
2: Well, if you'd just let me tell them that.
5: We don't want to scare people into the lifeboats, Jensen. People would be offended. We might lose their business.
3: Excuse me, there's water in my stateroom.
5: We'll get someone to fix that right away.
2: The lifeboat's dry.
3: I don't want to get in your lifeboat.
6: The Bible talks about hell as a very real place. People need to know that they're lost without Jesus. Are you telling them? Another message from Lifeline Productions, located on the web at lifelinepro.com.
7: Hey, what's up? Holla at your boy. XOXOXO. You getting these texts? Question mark. Where are you? What are you doing? OMG, you are making me mad. You better text me back. I'm waiting outside your house.
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of Stress Dolls, and she just released her latest album, Queen of No, back in May. 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So tomorrow happens to be Different Colored Eyes Day. Now, I don't know anyone who has different colored eyes, but hey, if you do out there, then tomorrow is your day. Different Colored Eyes Day is tomorrow. Today's World Population Day, by the way. Not quite sure what that's supposed to symbolize, but there's, what, like 7.5 billion people in the world now, I think. So definitely a big world population, that's for sure. Tomorrow's also National Motorcycle Day. So rev up your engines, boys and girls. You know, motorcycles are awesome, except when you're like me and you're walking down the sidewalk and you hear a super loud motorcycle zoom by you, or you're trying to cross the street and listen for the homing beacon on the other side because you can't see where you're going, so you need to rely on your hearing, and you've got a motorcycle zooming by you at, you know, whatever miles an hour and all that stuff. But still, motorcycles are awesome. I've ridden on one, you know. They're a lot of fun, actually. I think if I could see, if I did have vision, I would want to drive a motorcycle. That'd be, like, the best thing in the world. But National Motorcycle Day is tomorrow. Pecan Pie Day, or is it pecan? Pecan? I don't know. Pecan Pie Day is tomorrow. Not my favorite pie. That'd be apple, but, you know, still pretty good. Good stuff. Finally, tomorrow's also World Kebab Day as well. So, Saturday is Barbershop Music Appreciation Day. Barbershop Music Appreciation Day. If only I had some barbershop music on the show that I could play. I think I might. Is Moxie Fruvis, are they a barbershop quartet? I'm not even sure now. Wow. Embrace Your Geekness Day is Saturday. That's one for me. That's for sure. I'm definitely what you call, what you might call a geek or a nerd, I suppose. Finally, Saturday is National French Fries Day. Something I can definitely get behind. Hopefully you can as well. National French Fries Day is Saturday. Be sure to get some. Hopefully, restaurants will be running promotions, right? Taking advantage of the day, National French Fries Day on Saturday. I would be very upset at a restaurant if they don't run a promotion for, like, free French fries or something, for example. That'd be kind of sad. You know what? I should go to Red Robin on Saturday and get some of their endless French fries. I'm sure they'll be having a promotion or something for the holiday. National French Fries Day on Saturday. So there you go. There's a look at your days today, tomorrow, and Saturday, as only I could do it here on Drive Time. Couple more songs to go and then the show is over, but don't go away because, you know, I don't know. There's still some great music coming at you, right? So stay tuned, and of course, stick around after 8 p.m. because there's some great programming to take you through the rest of your Thursday evening as well, right here on Rochester's Home for Variety. It's the soundtrack to your traffic jam. Stay tuned as we wrap up the 7 o'clock hour.

0: Bro, there as we begin to close down Drive Time, a perfect way to end off the program. But wait, don't go away, because there's actually one more song to close out the 7 o'clock hour and the show. Before we get to that, though, let me say this. Thank you so much for joining me this evening on Drive Time. Always a pleasure, of course, to have people tuning in. And I hope you enjoyed what you heard. Hopefully you enjoyed the show, and we'll be back listening next Thursday. Lord willing, I'll be back for more Drive Time next Thursday, 5 to 8 p.m. as well. In the meantime, though, don't forget there are lots of other great shows here on WRFZ. 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Until next time, thanks so much for joining me on this episode of Drive Time. I hope you have a great Thursday evening and a great weekend. A great warm weekend as well. Mostly clear skies all weekend. Friday, Saturday, and Sunday. 83, 84, 86 degrees. Great temperatures. Hope you have a great night, great weekend. I'll see you back next Thursday for more Drive Time.
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Hi, everybody. Welcome to The Gold Rush, the spot where we share some of the greatest hits and happenings of the 60s, 70s, and 80s. Many of the songs we play right here have been long forgotten by other radio stations, and many more may have never even had their turn. The Gold Rush breaks those barriers. Every week, we strive to go beyond that narrow-minded, hard-nosed limitation to the same 500 very overplayed songs. In the process, we hope to bring back a few long-lost memories. If you grew up with the hit music of the 60s, 70s, and 80s, this is where you'll want to be for the next 2 hours. Wherever you are, welcome aboard. This week, we're featuring Rock and Roll Fruit Salad, a delightful, tasty combination of apples, cherries, strawberries, raspberries, watermelons, bananas, lemons, pineapples. Well, you get the idea. Oh, by the way, did I say apples?